50 yards if you're comfortable doing that. I'm not sure what a Magnum does for you. Okay, yeah, you say, well, but I want to shoot longer. Knock yourself out. I'm not against doing it if you know what you're doing. If you've got a good rest and you're a good shooter and you got the right rig and you know you can always put the shots where they're supposed to go, do what you want to do. I've kind of moved beyond wanting to tell people what they should and shouldn't do. I know, I have no place on the internet. Because if you're not going to tell people what they should do and that they're dumb for not doing it the way you do it, what's the point of you even being on the internet? I ran into that this week with people saying, well, you know, the self-defense thing, you know, if these shooting schools you go to, if they're not all about competition, they're not really good for gunfighting. You go, what? Well, yeah, because gunfighting is just shooting fast and accurate. No. But if all you've ever done, and we'll talk about this later in the show, if all you've ever done is do competition, IDPA, USPSA, IPSC, whatever, and all the training you've ever taken is going to schools where they teach you to shoot fast, then that's all you know. And you've never been to a place where they might teach you how to draw slowly. Well, Tom, why would anybody want to draw slowly? Well, you could be in a situation. Imagine you're in a restaurant and things are going south. You can see it's things developing. And you want to get your gun out without anybody knowing it so you can have it in your hand. Well, you want to do it surreptitiously. You want to draw slowly. You want to do it in a stealthy manner. They're not going to teach you that at go fast school. They're probably not going to teach you how to lay on the ground and shoot underneath a vehicle and shoot somebody in the ankle. And they're definitely not going to put you inside of a car and have you shoot through the windshield for real. And what happens there? Real world stuff. Not saying that it's, look, it is a worthwhile skill. Being able to draw fast, shoot accurately is a very worthwhile skill. But it's not the only skill you need. We'll get into that in just a bit. Let's see here. Yeah, we'll get to that guy in a minute. Looking at some releases coming out, the U.S. Department of Justice under Donald Trump is a completely different animal. The ATF under Donald Trump is a completely different animal than we've seen in the past. The U.S. Department of Justice has just weighed in on an issue. This is fascinating. You know that the Gun Control Act of 1968 made it illegal for a gun store to sell a handgun to an adult, a legal adult, who happened to be 18, 19, or 20 years old. You had to be 21 years old to buy a handgun from a gun store. Now, in some states, you can end up owning one. You can own a handgun at 18, 19, and 20. You just can't go buy it from a store. I know, it's ridiculous. Well, under Trump, the Department of Justice just came out with an opinion, a formal legal opinion. This says the law that bans selling handguns to adults who are under 21 years old is unconstitutional under the Second Amendment. This opinion was written, it came out September 17, written by Elliot Gazer, Assistant Attorney General in the Office of Legal Counsel. In this thing, he says, it starts out, our laws deem an 18-year-old mature enough to be drafted, vote, serve as a juror, and be sentenced to death. One such 18-year-old represented the United States at the Tokyo Olympics in 2020, shooting skeet. Yet, due to the statutes predicated on concerns over an 18-year-old's ability to handle a pistol as a responsible adult, it would have been a federal felony if a licensed dealer had sold her such a firearm before she left or after she returned to her studies at the University of Texas at Arlington. This is huge. Absolutely huge. The
The Department of Justice is saying it's unconstitutional to prohibit 18, 19, and 20-year-olds from buying pistols, handguns. We'll see where this goes. This will be a challenge. Now, right after this opinion came out, surprise, surprise, New York Governor Kathy Hochul, she rejected that. She says,

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2: You actually have the right to protect your property, and you most certainly have the right to protect your loved ones. That's a civil right. When we argue that we are supporting civil rights, it makes it more difficult for people to demonize us and marginalize us and mock us. If we say we're supporting gun rights, they go, yeah, who cares? Guns don't have rights. And the Second Amendment isn't a real right. And it goes on and on. It's all the stuff you've heard for half a century or more. Is it important to have the right language? Yeah, it really, really is. Because language determines what people think. Language determines what people perceive. I mean, the anti-gun folks have been doing that for quite a long time. Saturday Night Special. Assault weapon. Ghost gun. It's all nonsense, but it's very effective nonsense. If we ignore that, if we say, well, that's just silly, we continue to lose in the battle for public opinion. If we start talking about civil rights, the civil right to protect yourself, the civil right to stay alive, the civil right to not let somebody rape you, hurt you, steal your children, kidnap your children. That's what having a gun is about, is protecting your civil rights. And anything that says you can't have a gun is an abrogation of your civil rights. Generally speaking, most people find it difficult to say I'm against civil rights. So when you phrase it that way, when you position it that way, you stake out ground that is not impossible, but more difficult to be assailed by those who in fact do want to strip you of your civil rights. So there you go. There's a lot more coming out of the Gun Rights Policy Conference. You can go on X and see what's going on there. Follow the Second Amendment Foundation, Firearms Policy Coalition, the NRA, and the other folks who are there. A lot of stuff happening there. All right, we're open lines. You can give me a shout right now at 866-TALK-GUN or Tom Talk Gun. We're talking about the new SIG pistol, optic, and rangefinder. Cool stuff out there. What are you thinking about buying?
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3: I'm not sure what's going on inside the White House or at RNC headquarters, but it's time for a come-to-Jesus moment. The midterms are becoming one of the biggest debacles in modern political history, and it's either a result of sabotage or gross incompetence. I don't know, maybe both. The GOP sycophants are more interested in lining their own pockets and getting exclusive invitations to Mar-a-Lago than they are doing what's best for the country. And what is best for the country is to codify President Trump's America First agenda. But while the communists are storming the gates of Mayberry, Republicans are sipping Chardonnay at Mar-a-Lago. The GOP has let down President Trump, and they've let down voters. But there is still time to fix what is broken. The grand old party just needs a swift kick in their blessed assurance. Get it together, people, or else we'll all be slurping borscht in a D.C.-run gulag. I'm Todd Stern.
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1: As I listen to the many heads of state who have come to address the United Nations General Assembly in New York, I think of the verses from Jeremiah 6:14 and again in Jeremiah 8:11, "Peace, peace, when there is no peace." The verses describe false prophets and corrupt priests who gave people of Judah comforting assurances. They treated deep spiritual and moral wounds lightly or superficially instead of calling people to turn away from sin. They claimed everything was fine and God was pleased, even though judgment was coming, as it always does. The UN and other organizations cannot bring peace to the earth because we are not at peace with God. Wars and rumors of wars abound because people are greedy and want for themselves. Should we not try to end wars or keep them from starting? Well, of course. But those efforts don't bring real peace. Real peace will be achieved when Jesus returns to earth to set up his kingdom. Each day, every day, brings us one day closer to that event. I'm Cal Thomas.
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7: News this hour from Town Hall. I'm John Scott. British police have arrested several men on suspicion of terrorism and explosive charges Sunday near an airbase the U.S. military has been using to facilitate strikes on Iran. President Trump praising these arrests.
8: The arrest in the U.K. was fantastic. Working with Britain, it was an amazing job. We had them under investigation. They were looking to do big damage to our port.
7: Meanwhile, Danish intelligence warning of a growing, though still limited, risk that Russia could strike a NATO nation. We have more from correspondent Ron Taylor.
9: A new assessment says Moscow has intensified hybrid warfare across Europe, including sabotage, cyber attacks, and drone operations. Officials say Russia may be testing Western resolve while reportedly exploring drones launched from ships in the Mediterranean. Denmark's defense minister says the Kremlin is under growing pressure and failing to achieve its objectives, but warns that pressure could make Putin more dangerous. Ron Taylor reporting.
7: A powerful nor'easter pummeling the shoreline in the eastern U.S. for a second day. The storm causing another round of flooding in low-lying areas in New Jersey and New York City, and it knocked out power to tens of thousands of homes into New England. One death has been linked to that storm. Millions of Americans receiving SNAP benefits could see a small increase beginning October 1st.
10: The maximum monthly benefit for a family of three in most states will rise by $23, while states will also take on a larger share of SNAP administrative costs. Starting October 1st, states will be responsible for 75% of those costs, up from 50%. And next year, most states are scheduled to begin paying a share of SNAP benefits themselves, based in part on their error rates. Analysts warn the higher costs could put pressure on state budgets and potentially lead to fewer services or SNAP participants. I'm Rob Martier.
7: More on these stories from townhall.com.
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14: You know, Ronald Reagan believed self-government required something that government could never replace, responsibility in the hands of the people. In his 1981 inaugural address, Reagan warned against the idea that America had become too complicated to be governed by its citizens. Reagan asked, "If no one among us is capable of governing himself, then who among us has the capacity to govern someone else?" For Reagan, limited government was not about having no government. It was about remembering where responsibility begins, with individuals, families, communities, and the people themselves. Because when government assumes every responsibility, citizens gradually surrender their own. Self-government asks more of us than dependence ever will. And freedom requires a people willing to govern themselves before asking government to do it for them.
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21: 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He worked for the DEA for 2 years. 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
21: 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We have Ken Bear on the Law Enforcement Talk Radio Show. Ken is a little bit of a departure from what I normally do. He's a convicted drug smuggler. He turned a DEA confidential informant, which we'll talk about. He went through a lot of trauma with family deaths when he was a kid, and that, he says, has a big part to play in why he chose the profession he did. He worked for 2 years at DEA. He talks about the cases he worked, his life before and after. He's authored the book, One Step Over the Line, Confessions of a Marijuana Mercenary. And his website is onestepovertheline.com. That's onestepovertheline.com. Ken, thanks for being a guest on the Law Enforcement Talk Radio Show. And we're going to talk about this. Very much appreciated.
0: I appreciate you having me on. I really do, John. Thank you.
21: Before we get into your story, I want people to understand, there's not an animosity. There's just, this is a departure from what we normally do, but I think people need to know what kind of life you live today. So, what kind of life, how do you describe the life you live today, and what kind of person are you?
0: Well, I'm lucky. You know, I've got, this was, 34 years ago when I worked for the DEA after the end of my 20-year drug smuggling career. And so I have a great life. I have a wonderful wife, 4 beautiful kids. I give back to the community as much as I can. I mean, I was always a citizen. I was never a mob guy, but I am truly a citizen today. You know, I give back. Yeah, I donate.
21: There's a big difference. We want to focus on your story. And I find this difficult because I'm a street cop. I don't mean that with any negative connotation whatsoever, but we dealt with the street gangs that distribute drugs, and it's a different ball of wax. They were extremely violent, and there was nothing pretty about it. Mm-hmm. And I'm not going to be the first to say that your career was anything but it was not glamorous. Is that a fair way of saying it?
0: Well, I mean, we got to go out in fancy cars and go to fancy bars, but it's never. Look, a life of crime is not something I suggest anybody do. I'm not going to glamorize it. I mean, I may tell stories that are glamorous. I did have an unusual life. But, the smarter thing to do is to get a good education, go to school. And, I'm almost 70 working my off, pardon my French, yeah. Working my heart out, because I don't have a 401k. I had friends of mine that were cops, and I used to say, oh, those guys, they're retired. They have a 401k. Right. They have a life. So this is not no. No.
21: I used to say to drug dealers in Baltimore, if you took the amount of time and energy you committed into this lifestyle, and these are street guys, these are guys working in corners. It's not your story. It's a different story. But yeah. I was saying you're dodging the competition. You're dodging the police. You're dodging the weather. You're dodging shady users, all that stuff. You put time and energy into something concrete that you'd be multimillionaires.
0: I agree with you because they had talents. I used to say if you put 2 prisoners from a jail in NASA's spare parts room and told them there was gold, jewelry, and cocaine on the moon, 3 days later you see a space shuttle flying up, There's a lot of ingenuity and there's a lot of people that are in jail that are mentally challenged, that are, they have trauma too. It's not not everybody walks the same path. But I promise you, most of the kids I grew up with, and that's the story of my book, a bunch of middle class kids growing up in the middle of the drug explosion. My mother moved us from New Orleans to Florida in 1973 to get away from the drugs.
21: Yeah. What did she from the frying pan into the fire?
0: She
21: didn't deal with street drugs as much, but you had the and by the way, we've had guests on that there were police in the cocaine cowboy days in Miami. Yeah. It was not a fun time.
0: No. Lots of, I have a friend of mine that's a homicide cop. You know how many trunks he's opened up with, decapitated bodies and gunshot wounds. And, it's an ugly, back then it was the Miami-Dade homicide cop right in the middle of the cocaine cowboy wars.
21: So there's a different era. We'll talk about that in a moment. I want to get to your story. So you're a normal middle-class kid working, growing up in New Orleans, and your mom decides you move to Florida. Well, that's a bit of a departure from New Orleans to Florida.
0: Well, the bigger departure was from New Jersey. Because I started out as a little farm boy. My parents had a house on my grandfather's farm, and I was running through cow pies and playing in hay. And at 12 years old, my mother and father, my father was transferred to the family business in New Orleans. So now I'm coming of age right as, you know, it's 1969. It's the war, the hippies in the streets. There's Vietnam protest. There's Woodstock. And in 1970, within 6 months or so of moving to New Orleans, a year, my grandfather died and my father died. So now I'm a 13-year-old kid, kind of rudderless. And, you know, look at prison statistics. 70% of the people in prison come from single family or fatherless homes, you know.
1: And by the way, I always say this, and by the most of the people that we dealt with, we didn't arrest. The very, very small percentage of people we arrested. And of those, the overwhelming majority would never give you a second's grief. Right. The prisons are full of people. If it wasn't for alcohol or drugs, they wouldn't be in there. If it wasn't for 5 bad minutes of their life, they made a bad decision, they wouldn't be there. The percentage of career criminals that cause violence is a small, small number.
0: Yeah. I'm gonna tell you something, though. So we talk about the trauma of losing my father and my grandfather, and I worked the farm with my – I loved my – I would run over through the cow pies, jump the fences, land in my grandfather's yard, and just spend all day on – and it wasn't even a big working farm. He was somewhat retired, but we still had a cow or a horse. You know, I loved that life. To lose both of them. But even before that, I realized when I was doing this show, I am profoundly dyslexic. I failed first grade. My wife's an expert in early child development. She once told me, not knowing my whole story, because I wasn't forthright with all this in the beginning when I met her, she said, I can tell you how many prisons to build in 18 years if you show me the statistics of kids doing poorly in pre-K or failing first grade. Now, I'm a very smart guy. I'm not saying that my drug world was but that was like my first trauma, right? You're the first couple of days of school and you know what's going to happen. The teacher's going to be like in second grade or Kenny, go back to the desk with Johnny. And I remember thinking, Johnny's an idiot. I'm smart. I'm just give me a chance to learn this. So when we talked about this episode, I started thinking that was really a traumatic thing for a kid who's, remember, when you're a kid, your job is to learn. That's it. Play outside and learn. And I couldn't.
1: And it's
0: learn
1: also very important to fit in. And we all struggle with that. I grew up in Norfolk, Virginia. Most of my childhood was in Norfolk, Virginia, and I never felt like I fit in. Well, look back, I did, but I didn't feel at the time like I did. I was the strawberry blonde kid with freckles that had the fiery temper that would fight you. It never ended. And if you're a bully, we're going to fight. I might lose, but we're going to fight.
0: Yeah. I like that. You're my kind of guy.
1: The reality of how things were. Before we go into the next segment, because we're rapidly coming to a close, Ken, going back to the interview, I look back and say, number one, the learning disabilities you had. And I had this conversation with someone near and dear to me and said, this means you learn differently from other people. Do you think that set you up, combination of the death, the traumas that you went through, set you up for the career path you took?
0: Yeah, I do. I mean, I think that part of it was the timing to just be in South Florida in 1973, you know, and when all this stuff started happening. But 100%.
1: We're talking with Ken Bear. He is the author of the One Step Over the Line, Confessions of a Marijuana Mercenary, and his website is onestepovertheline.com, and he's a convicted drug smuggler, which we'll talk about in a few moments.
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0: During a conversation with Ken Bear, contacts from Florida, he is a convicted drug smuggler, turned DEA confidential informant. He went through a lot of trauma with family deaths, which we'll talk about in a few moments, which he said led to his participation in the drug game. He was a confidential informant of DEA. He worked a couple cases, which we'll talk about in a few moments. He's author of the book, Step Over the Line, One Step Over the Line, Confessions of a Marijuana Mercenary, and OneStepOverTheLine.com. That's OneStepOverTheLine.com is a website. Ken, when we went to break, you're talking about growing up in New Jersey, then transitioning to New Orleans, being hit with a couple family deaths, and you were like 12, 13 years of age when this occurred, right?
1: Yeah, I was 12 when we moved, and I lost my father at 13 and my grandfather with a couple, like 6 months before. So I don't know if I was 12 or 13, but it all happened. I turned 13 in May, and my father died in October, I think.
0: Can you think back as it back then? I'll be honest with you, my memory doesn't seem to work that well, being 12 years old. But do you feel like you're on the outside looking in, you're the kid that didn't belong in that neighborhood?
1: No, they were pretty good. I remember me and my brother being in school, and they go, you're from New York, aren't you? And we go, no, we're from New Jersey. And they go, same thing. And then,
0: no, so, it's not.
1: No, of course not. And we turn around and go, yeah, well, who won the war? But by that time, we were already running.
0: Right, so right. There's
1: me and my brother, probably 50 kids chasing us, and some teacher sticking her head out of the breezeway they had. They didn't have air conditioning in the schools. That was something that was just smoking a cigarette going, they fitting in. I remember the teacher called my mother to a parent-teacher meeting, and she goes, y'all's boys were nothing but a bunch of Yankees when they first come here, but they coming around. My mom was from Brooklyn. She thought they were going to talk about math and reading. But I did have friends. I did really, truthfully, they accepted me into the community. The Southern Hospitality was there. I had some good friends. But after my dad died, I spent the whole summer by myself. My older brother had went my younger brother went to sleepaway camp. And my older brother was older, and he was doing his teenage stuff. And I spent an entire summer by myself. Just walking, taking a shower, walking out the door, and having nothing to do. And I'll never forget that. It was painful. I would just walk the levees, go home, nothing. No father, nobody to talk to, just by myself.
0: And how much longer after that did you move to Florida?
1: So about 3 years. So that happened in 70. We moved to Florida in 73. And what happened was, I remember now, I talk about it. I went back to school, and all of a sudden someone asked me if I wanted to get high. And I said, sure. And I thought I'd be cool, right? And it turned out everybody was, even the debutantes, I say in the book, were getting high. I was the last to know. But that was my way of socializing back into New Orleans teenhood, you know. And in New Orleans, I started buying and selling joints. And, you know, back then, if you wanted a joint, you'd have to sell a joint, you know. I experimented with LSD one time. Not my thing. I didn't really like it. But, you know, that's when I got into the drug culture. And then in 1973, I moved to Florida. And, you know, I landed in basically the epicenter of the drug wars, we'll say. You know, I know we have.
0: Yeah, it was a different time frame. And, look, I go back to watching episodes of Miami Vice and go, back then it seemed like it was really hidden. It was nowadays, it's kind of like a gold hat. But you were living that life when that was going on.
1: Yeah. So by the time I was 16, so 3 years later, I moved to Florida, started buying and selling drugs. You know, me and my brother, I had no father. My mother was at work. Our house was like, we used to call it the BBG, Bears Bar and Grill. Anybody can come over, pick up a couple joints, Quaaludes. I mean, when I talk about coke, we had like, we'd buy a couple grams and break it up. And it was mostly to get head stash. But I started making real money, and me and my brother both started making. And then two things happened that changed my trajectory. One was at a friend of mine that I'd sold pot with in high school moved to Ohio. That's a big thing. The second was a good friend of mine from New Orleans had come down and introduced me to an older guy who I call my bad dad. Because if none of this would have happened. I say in the book, this book wouldn't have been written if my dad didn't die. Right. He would have grabbed me by the scruff of the shirt. He was a successful businessman. He had big things happening in his life. I would have been part of his life, but I wouldn't have been a 13-year-old kid or 16-year-old kid running loose. Right? You know what I'm saying. My dad didn't make sure this never happened.
2: Look, I was born in New Jersey, in North Central Jersey, Passaic, New Jersey. So a long time ago, but my dad was career Navy, so we didn't live there very long. But he was a no-nonsense kind of guy, and he was the type of guy that, and he passed 30-some-odd years ago from lung cancer. I was an adult when he passed, but
1: never easy.
2: I wasn't a kid when you're going through, but he had a profound impact on my life, being the kind of guy I turned out to be. Right. Do you feel like you were ripped off from that?
1: Well, never have regrets, right? Everything that's happened to me in my life has put me where I am today. And where I am today is with a wonderful wife. My second wife is amazing. I have four great kids. So in a way, listen, I remember walking out on the beach here in Fort Lauderdale, Hollywood, where I live, looking out in the ocean as a young man, just going, Dad, please just answer a couple questions. Give me some guidance. And for years, I always believed, oh, he's coming back. He's a CIA agent. I watched him wheeled out in front of me. I remember his face when he was going in the ambulance, his look on his fear of on his face. So I know what happened. And then there's the many stages of grief and trauma. You know, I'm fine until I see a Father's Day commercial or see something on TV. I'm 69 years old. It happened when I was 13. I'll start bawling uncontrollably for 20 minutes. And my wife and my current wife, they just know the trauma. I say in my book, we have a way as humans to bury this stuff in little shallow graves and little things rip off those scabs. And then that trauma comes pouring out. You know, I've had two open heart surgeries. I have a pacemaker. When I shave in the morning, I see the scar in my chest and the pacemaker, you know, sticking out of my chest like a pack of cigarettes. And I have to look at myself in the mirror and say, you're a really lucky guy. And so what am I going to do? You can't look back.
2: I look at it and I'll be honest with you, Ken, I don't like looking at myself in the mirror when I shave because, number one, I'm a lot older than I ever thought I'd be. If you asked me when I was 16, what it was like to be my age now, I couldn't imagine it. Now, I do remember being 16. I can look back and say, in many ways, I'm the same guy. That was all part of getting me to who I am today and where I'm at today. But that sometimes feels like another guy ago. It doesn't seem like the same guy.
1: Well, yeah, we grow. Thank God we grow, right? I'm not the same, you know. I have some of the same traits. I said my wife's an expert in early child development. I used to think my initials were KSB. She let me know, no, they're OCD, ADHD. You have oppositional defiance disorder, which I argue. You have.
2: Would argue that, right?
1: Exactly.
2: That just proved her point.
1: Right. She taught me to accept my dyslexia. And, you know, she showed me several other. And I'm happy. I'm so blessed where I am today. You know, listen, if someone reads my book or just looks at my life and sees that I survived myself, then, you know, I'm not saying I'm a holy religious guy, but there's a higher power. I'm not this good. I'm not this capable. My lawyer said I was cunning. Everybody says I'm smart, but I didn't do this by myself. I didn't get here without help from a higher power.
2: We're talking with Ken Bear, and he was he's a convicted drug smuggler, and he worked as a confidential informant with the DEA. We're talking about a couple cases that he worked when we returned. He's authored the book, One Step Over the Line, Confessions of a Marijuana Mercenary. And his website is onestepoverline.com. That's onestepoverline.com. 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Our conversation with Ken. Don't go anywhere. We'll be right back.
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5: With SRN News, I'm John Scott. A shooting near Towson University in Maryland, prompting a campus-wide shelter-in-place order Sunday evening, the alert was lifted nearly 3 hours after police responded to that shooting. Baltimore County Police say the shooting and the 18-year-old victim not connected to Towson University. Officials say 3 people killed, 4 more injured. That's when an argument turned into gunfire at an after-hours strip club in Detroit. All victims thought to be in their 20s and 30s. British police have arrested 5 men near RAF Fairford, an airbase used by the U.S. during its war with Iran on suspicion of preparing an act of terrorism. The Metropolitan Police, leading the investigation, said the men were initially detained under the Explosive Act after a report of 3 suspicious vehicles near the base. This is SRN News.
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0: return our conversation with Ken Bear on the Law Enforcement Talk Radio Show. Ken is a convicted drug smuggler, and he did a couple of times where he worked as a confidential informant for the DEA, which we'll talk about in a few moments. He's authored the book, One Step Over the Line, Confessions of a Marijuana Mercenary. His website is onestepoverline.com. That's onestepoverline.com. Ken, I don't want people to take this wrong way. I could be empathetic to your situation. We were very much aware of people's situation as police. It didn't mean we didn't do our job. We still did. However, there is a tremendous amount of pressure. You talk about a failing marriage, you being arrested, the financial problems, all that stuff. Did you feel like this is, I'm just overwhelmed? I got no other choices.
1: Yeah. I mean, I was overwhelmed. I mean, I'm working for the DEA. I'm undercover. I'm doing some big cases in my, I remember one point, the guy, Dave, that had gotten me involved in the DEA said, listen, you need to go get some brain pills. I go, what's that? He goes, it's Adderall, whatever it was, he goes, you need some focus pills. You're all, and I already had ADHD that I didn't realize. And, I said, nah. And then my DEA handler called me up. Well, my wife looked at me and goes, she said I had to get the pills. And then my DEA handler called them and said, don't miss that doctor's appointment. So you go to a psychiatrist, spend 10 minutes, and they hand me the pills. And I think, but people have to understand, when you're working for the DEA, so let's put this out there. There's no promises. There's nothing in writing. No. When you go to agree to switch sides and play for the new team, so to speak, you don't get any promises. You could still get 25 years. And there's no days off. Somebody asked me to go to a wedding. I said, I can't go anywhere. First off, I'm on pay. I can't leave the state without getting written authorization from Ohio. But even that, there's no days off. They call you up. What have you done for me lately? What do you got? And you better have something. And
0: it's a thankless business because police work in general, it doesn't matter what you did 10 years ago is what you did for me recently.
1: Right.
0: You're as good as the last case.
1: Yeah, and I got the sword of Damocles hanging over my head. You know what I mean? Like, if I don't produce this, I'm dead. I'm going back to Ohio, and I'm still trying to sell my house and get my affairs in order. And I spent 2 years basically undercover for the DEA. And I got lucky in the fact that my DEA handler was really good and really saw the value. He was very entrepreneurial. There was me, there was a couple other guys, and he would put us in as a team, right? We were his team. And he played the ex-Vietnam boat captain, big-time smuggler, and we were his workers. So we would go into different scenarios. Like, I'll give you an example. The last deal we did, and I brought in some deals. Like, one time somebody contacted me that I never turned in any of my own friends. As a matter of fact, I was asked to proffer one time. He met me. He came to Fort Lauderdale. He invited me to come up to his hotel and he wanted to talk to me. That's not an invitation, by the way. And, and I get up there and he's got a legal pad. And I've been working for him for about a year. And I go, what's this? He goes, my boss is, he was a GS-13. So he was about as high as you can get in the DEA without being the, the district, guy. And people don't know GS-15 is the highest you can get in right. Government employee. So he goes, you got to proffer yourself. And you know what a proffer is. A proffer right. is, if your guests don't know, I have to tell them everything I've ever done with anybody I've ever done it with. And if everything that I say can't be used against me. But if I leave anything off and they find it later down the road, then everything I say can be used against me. It's a real trick bag. And I looked at him, I go, come on, man. I can't do this. I sold drugs to everybody in Hollywood and everybody's in high school, like all my friends I grew up with. I go, I'm going to go to prison and my wife's going to be left alone with a 1.5 or 2-year-old child, and she's going to be ostracized. I cannot turn my friends in. And he looked at me, he goes, want a steak? And it turned out we were staying right across the street from a well-known steak restaurant in Fort Lauderdale. So he took me over there and bought me a steak. And we're eating dinner, he goes, first, he picked the table out, and he sat with his back to the door, which is not normal for a guy with a gun. And he says, you sit here. And then towards the end of dinner, he goes, see the guy at the bar with the black leather jacket? I go, yeah, I see him. I look around him. He's a big guy. And he goes, when I walk out the door, you go up and talk drug deal to him and see if he can't do something. He's, you know, tell him Captain Bobby sent you, which was his undercover name. And I go, you want me to walk up to a complete stranger and talk drug deal? He goes, you wait till I get out the door. Once I clear the doorway, this kind of gruff guy he was.
0: Yeah.
1: You go and talk. And I did. And nothing happened. I figured the guy was wired because he was wearing a leather jacket in Florida. So maybe he was working for customs. Another time, I busted 200 kilos of hash that a guy brought in from Amsterdam on the docket in Fort Lauderdale. I had set up. He had brought it in, contacted me if I could sell it. And I'd only met this guy once before in Europe. He was a friend of a friend. But, hey, man, I hate to do it, but, you know, I'm working for the DEA now. So I set it up. And this is an interesting story. So I'm in Fort Lauderdale. He's in Jacksonville. So I'm in Southern District. He's in Central District. You know, you got to work with each other. All the agencies have to be involved. So now they have a boat the guy brought in. Well, they want the asset. They want the boat. Right in the middle of me setting up this closure where we're going to have the takedown, he calls me on the phone. He goes, you got to do it right now. I go, why? He goes, customs is on the dock. We don't want them to get the bus before we do. So the next day I call up for my debriefing. You know, what happens is the cops come, DEA, hands down, everybody down. And I go down with everybody. Of course, they drag me away and uncook the handcuffs. I've probably done that four or five times in my life where we all go down, you know, hands up, guns drawn, you know the story.
0: Yeah.
1: And I said, well, what happened with customs? I go, they want the boat? He goes, yeah, they want to cut it up three ways. You know, they want to sell it and chop up.
0: Because the things that you didn't talk about yet is, and we had to develop a track record of reliability with confidential informants. And I remember stripping guys before we went on buys and making sure they had nothing, no money, nothing. And then planning them, getting dressed, giving them money, watch them go to the source, all that stuff. But we would also, this is kind of a question, we would set situations, like you said, the steak restaurant, where we'd know everybody involved. They weren't bad guys, but it was all developing a probability of how credible is this guy as a CI. And we'd test them. Was that ever done with you?
1: Well, but that's interesting you should say that. So one day, I had a friend of mine. I used to race cars. Why? When you have money, you can spend it on auto racing. And one of my racing buddies, his father was a smuggler. And we'd never done one drug deal together. We hadn't talked really in years. And he was in prison with a friend of mine. I mean, I knew the guy, but I never did a drug deal with him. So now I'm working for the DEA. He calls me up. He goes, hey, I got 125 pounds to sell. Can you sell it for me? And I told him, I said, Tom, I'm working for the DEA. I gave him that. I told
0: you
1: him
0: that. Told that to a potential bad guy.
1: Right. And he said to me, I don't care. I work for the DEA, you know, on your case. As long as you don't go outside your case, no big deal. What am I going to do? I don't know if he's working for the DEA. I said, hey, I can sell it for you. Just drive it to Jacksonville.
0: I'll take care of it from there.
1: Yeah.
0: What I want people to realize. Back in the day, this was so pervasive. We had NASCAR race teams that were heavily involved in the drug game. That's how they finance their racing business.
1: I've got a guy that I'm bringing on my podcast, because I have a podcast, One Step Over the Line, that was one of those guys. He's coming over to talk about his racing days, you know, financing his racing career with smuggling weed.
0: And that's how a lot of people back in the day would finance business. And it wasn't until the federal government got involved and started seizing all their assets that things began to change. 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RICO was a big part of it. We're talking with Ken Bear. He is a convicted drug smuggler, and he worked as a confidential informant for the DEA. He's talking about a couple of cases he involved in. He's authored the book One Step Over the Line, Confessions of a Marijuana Mercenary. His website is onestepovertheline.com. 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
4: You know, Ronald Reagan believed self-government required something that government could never replace, responsibility in the hands of the people. In his 1981 inaugural address, Reagan warned against the idea that America had become too complicated to be governed by its citizens. Reagan asked, "If no one among us is capable of governing himself, then who among us has the capacity to govern someone else?" For Reagan, limited government was not about having no government. It was about remembering where responsibility begins, with individuals, families, communities, and the people themselves. Because when government assumes every responsibility, citizens gradually surrender their own. Self-government asks more of us than dependence ever will. And freedom requires a people willing to govern themselves before asking government to do it for them.
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0: Turner conversation with Ken Bear on the Law Enforcement Talk Radio Show. Ken is a convicted drug smuggler. There's no other way of putting it. And he worked as a confidential informant for the DEA for a couple of years. We're talking about those cases as well. He's authored the book, One Step Out of Line, Confessions of a Marijuana Mercenary. His website is onestepoutofline.com. 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Before we get into more of your story, I want people to understand this. As an older guy, and I'm sure you can relate to this, but there's a lot of people that didn't make it. We look back as older guys and sometimes wonder how I'm still alive. But in that game, and I call the drug game a game, there's serious consequences. A lot of people did not survive. I'm sure you encountered some of that.
1: Oh, yeah. By the time I was basically out of high school, I already had friends that were died in plane crashes in Colombia, were murdered in Colombia, friends that overdosed, friends that... my daughter used to play softball in high school and college. And I told her, when you walk out on that field, when I was my age, when I grew up as a teenager, look at the both teams. That's how many people I know died out car accidents. In my book, I talk about offloading 300 kilos of cocaine with a friend of mine and in a makeshift runway in the middle of Florida. And the next time he went to do it, we went back out to help him unload it, and he did not come out of that. He died in a fiery plane crash in Colombia. So when I was in jail, and I'll tell you something interesting, because, you know, I've had a lot of loss. When I was in jail in Massachusetts, it was a hellhole of a jail. It was built in the 1860s. I thought I was getting out. Anyhow,
0: we said they're not meant to be nice places. If they're nice places, people want to come back.
1: Yeah, well, this one didn't have flushing toilets until just before we got there.
0: I'll just say it again. They're not meant to be nice places.
1: No, this was one of, the one in Ohio I was in, you couldn't have been nice. It wasn't still a jail, but you're the Midwest. People are nice there. So anyway, there was a situation where I was on one side of the bars trying to bond out with my brother. Had bought $80,000 in cash, and they wouldn't take it. They wanted a check. And I tell this story because it just shows how low you can be as a human. There was a woman, a 30-year-old woman with two little girls, all dressed in matching sundresses. Her husband, their father, was next to me on the our side of the bars. He had a heart attack. He was on the ground, grabbing his chest in the fetal position. Foam was coming out of his mouth. His wife and two daughters are in horror, and I'm stepping over the guy to get to the bars to try to ask my brother, why aren't I getting out? While the guards are telling the wife, all they can do is give him an aspirin and call an ambulance. And I'm looking down at this guy dying in front of his family, and it's not registering with me because I'm just a caged animal. But when I went back to my cell that night, my Puerto Rican cellmate, Jose, who had stabbed his pregnant wife 7 times in the stomach, the wife and the baby lived. He looked at me while we're sitting there. We have our arms through the bars, and I'm going to tell this story if you don't mind. And he looked at me and said, hey, Florida. That was my nickname. He said, people die every day. And out of all the

0: to God for 2 years, Ken, every murder scene I was at, this song was playing somewhere in the background. So when I hear that song, I automatically go right back to that spot.
1: And PTSD.
0: I'm not the same guy. Look, I'm dinged up. I tell people I'm dinged up, yeah. But that's okay. That doesn't mean I'm useless. No. It doesn't mean I'm different than I was when I was 18. I'm a different guy.
1: So I was talking to a woman that does another podcast, a police-oriented one, and what we were talking about is in a lineup, we couldn't find each other. At a party, we may not find each other. But when somebody that has so much trauma in their lives like you do or other police officers or me, when we meet each other, we know pretty quick that we're damaged, that what we've been through, you know?
0: And we'll always joke and say to my guests, we're damaged goods, but we're not going to sit on the front porch and sip tea and tell everybody, ha-ha, life, it's just the way it is.
1: It's just the way it is.
0: I want to go to your story. So there was a time where you were this guy. You were heavily involved in the drug game. You went to jail. You got an offer to work with the DEA, all those things. There had to come a time where you decided, I want to be a different guy. I want to live a different life. How difficult of a transition was that for you?
1: Well, you know what? It wasn't, because I was done. And I'll tell you something. A lot of my friends were done. Like the guys that I would work with, people are having babies. They're getting busted. They're changing their lives. I should have done it sooner. You know, I already had a baby. I already had a wife. And I just should have quit sooner. So once I got through the DEA, then I needed a job. And I got a job at a car dealership. Who else is going to hire a convicted felon, right?
0: Very few. Cars is a good place to start. Car sales is a great place to start.
1: Let me tell you, I was the number one salesman within 3 months. Because I used all my talents of using the phone, but I worked.
0: Remember the conversation I had with the drug dealers in Baltimore? That's your perfect example of that.
1: Exactly. I was the number one salesman for 8 years in a row every month because I worked hard. I put my heart to it. I had a family. I wanted to prove to my father's friends and my family that I could do it legitimately.
0: And how much of that was proving to yourself that you're not the same guy? I can do this.
1: Yeah. No, to me, I was determined to win, to do it right, to be a citizen. You know, when I learned that there's two kinds of people, there's mutts and citizens. Mutts will never be rehabilitated. This is what the police taught me, and you're a police officer. I'm kind of verifying this with you. And deserve the worst the system can give them, keep them down. But citizens, like you said, made a bad 5 minute or a bad 20 year, whatever, can be rehabilitation, go back into society.
0: Some of the nicest people I met were killers, and they had 5 bad minutes of their life and made 1 bad decision.
1: Yeah. I was a long time, but like I say, my daughter is a doctor. My son is successful in his own right. He bought a house. He's getting married. He has no bills. You know, he's successful. My daughter is an audiologist. Today, unfortunately, is the day my ex-wife, unfortunately, in the middle of it all, we stayed together. She got deeper into prescription drugs. She left me when the kids were 8 and 12 to raise them, never saw the kids again. And sadly, today is her birthday. So I'll give a shout out to Lena Karen Tegmeyer Bear. We were divorced a long time, but
0: that doesn't mean it goes away. Yeah. It does. So yeah. I want to ask you this before we go to what you're doing today. I think it's relatively safe. You would not encourage this lifestyle on your children.
1: No. My kids are too smart for that. One of the problems in my life was, and I'll say this today, you know, I was always reactive. I didn't have the guidance of a father. I didn't have an environment where I could be. My older brother was so proactive, knew he wanted to be a lawyer, knew he wanted to do certain things. My younger brother, it just didn't work for me. I've been bouncing off the wall like a pinball my entire life. I'm always in fight or flight mode. I go into a restaurant to this day. I do not sit with my back to the door.
0: I look at
1: every face in the restaurant. You know, my wife the other day, we sat at a table. I just looked at her. She got up and turned around.
0: Yeah, well, we do that. My wife and I went to Flanagan. She goes, she picks out the seat I'm going to sit in. She goes, that's where you want to be. You wrote the book, One Step Over the Line, Confessions of a Marijuana Mercenary. I would think now, having this conversation with you, I would think it's not what we expect it to be.
1: No, it's the book is a story about a kid growing up in Florida, and it tells my backstory, of course, that we went over here and some of the, you know, things that I've seen. And I just tell the story of a bunch

0: of middle class kids that just got rolled up into this. And, you know, it took me 7 years to write the book. Of course, I didn't write during COVID because that would have been I could have wrote a trilogy during COVID.
1: Yes.
0: But I thought I'd mention a chapter of the DEA. The book is 8 out of the 30, let's say 28 chapters, 8 of them are about the DEA and that life and what I did. But a lot of it has to do with just simple Hollywood, Florida, which is next to Fort Lauderdale. It's a suburb of Fort Lauderdale. I'm between Fort Lauderdale and Miami. It couldn't have been more sleepier. You know, I mean, there was nothing going on in the 70s. The place would roll up the street lights at 12 o'clock. And, you know, it was a simple life. You know, the kids that grew up in that life, all of them became drug smugglers and drug dealers.
1: And like, by the way, back then, it was you didn't have as many choices as you do nowadays. And so for kids says, I want to be president of the United States now, probably could be. You don't know.
0: Yeah.
1: Back then, but you said that when you were seven, my age when I was a kid, people laughed at you.
0: Yeah.
1: OneStepOverTheLine.com is your website. OneStepOverTheLine.com. Can people reach you there, get more information about everything you do?
0: Yeah, so they can go there. They can see my podcast. My podcasts are on. They can also see the podcast there and podcasts that I've been interviewed on, like your show, and also the ones that I've done, and see pictures of the race cars, the boats, you know, some of what that all was about growing up, you know, my stuff.
1: We're going to run now. Ken, thanks so much for spending time with us here on Law Enforcement Talk Radio, telling your story. Very much appreciated.
0: Thanks for having me.
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12: Well, you've heard of Black Lives Matter. You've also heard of Antifa. But have you heard of the clown protests?
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12: 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A group of drag queens known as the Clowns say they're meant to help innovate traditional protests and create social change by presenting informative slideshows, different workshops, and how clowns can help fight fascism. They say much of their videos, along with their puppetry presentations, show historical propaganda about capitalism, where they say the clowns are the only ones in the court that have the privilege to speak on truth to power and to speak to the king without consequence. And while all that may sound absolutely absurd, one of the most ironic pieces of the entire story that I find interesting is the fact that it's happening in New York City, the place where we have Zoran Mamdani, the place where socialism's already taken hold, and the place where they say they're fighting an ideology that they're already starting to embrace with the new progressive movement. And I find that the most ironic satire of it all.
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16: News this hour from Town Hall. I'm John Scott. Here's an update on Hurricane Nolo.
17: Hurricane Nolo just skirted the Hawaiian Islands as it gained intensity this weekend, but there is still flooding in some areas. Near the community of Na'alehu on the Big Island Southern Point, members of the National Guard guided residents through flooded streets as they left their homes in a heavy downpour. More than 120 Guard members were activated on the island, and residents are still recovering from Hurricane Lala, which swept about 100 homes off their foundations in August. I'm Donna Warner.
16: Meanwhile, residents of Baja California bracing for the expected arrival Monday of Category 3 Polo, which had top sustained winds of 125 miles per hour Sunday evening, according to the U.S. National Hurricane Center in Miami. Heavy rainfall from Polo would begin impacting the peninsula overnight and could produce life-threatening flooding and mudslides. Forecasters say Polo could hit the Mexican mainland after crossing Baja California and could bring heavy rain and flooding to parts of the U.S. Southwest later in the week. A nor'easter with rain and whipping wind did not stop more than 40,000 runners from participating in the Tunnel to Towers 5K in New York City this Sunday, marking 25 years since the attack.
18: What sort of a feeling did it give you to do this run?
19: Honestly, proud to be American.
20: Megan from Long Island, one of more than 40,000 people who signed up to do the annual Tunnel to Towers 5K, retracing the steps of New York City firefighter Stephen Siller, killed in 9/11. The nor'easter not stopping her from marking 25 years since the terrorist attack.
19: The rain, it honestly felt like a bigger purpose to be here.
18: It has a somberness to it, right?
19: 100%. We all have that patriotic vibe to everybody.
18: Common purpose.
19: Exactly.
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16: New Jersey's Democratic Lieutenant Governor has resigned after being pushed out by the governor over accusations of ethics lapses and inappropriate behavior with women. Governor Mike Sherrill had given Lieutenant Governor Dale Caldwell an ultimatum to resign by Friday. That was the day after a law firm she hired issued a report on the alleged misconduct. Americans are voting with their feet and their paychecks, as new data shows which states are gaining the most income from interstate migration.
1: Florida leads the nation with net income rising 50% over the past decade as people move in. Idaho and Nevada are also major winners, both offering no state income tax. The Free Market Economic Policy Group, Unleash Prosperity, says the biggest losers include New York, Illinois, New Jersey, and California, high tax states watching residents and wealth move elsewhere. Richard Boyd reporting.
16: So, former Kennedy, this is SR Town Hall News. Some former Kennedy Center employees accusing officials at the performing arts venue of long knowing about structural issues they recently cited as new problems. The anonymous whistleblowers allege in a letter to Congress, the top Kennedy Center official, Matt Floca, halted a funded plan to address the roofing issues in April. The center closed temporarily in September as officials cited safety risks. Two giant pandas promised by China have arrived in the U.S.
11: WSB-TV says the pandas Ping Ping and Fu Chuang arrived Sunday morning at Zoo Atlanta. The pandas were born in 2020 at China's Chengdu Research Base of Giant Panda Breeding. President Xi offered the pandas to the zoo as part of the panda diplomacy between China and the U.S. that began in 1972 when then-President Richard Nixon visited China, and in return, China sent two pandas to the Washington Zoo. I'm Lisa Carton.
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0: for you. A Democrat socialist, a Christian, and Sam Altman, the creator of ChatGPT, walked into a bar. The bartender asked, "Who are you and what is your purpose for being here?" The Democrat socialist says, "I am a member of the collective and my purpose is to restructure society." The Christian says, "I'm created in the image of God and my purpose is to glorify him." Sam Altman, the creator of ChatGPT, looks at both of them and says, "You're both carbon-based algorithms, and my purpose is to build the silicon replacement of you." The bartender turns to the Christian and asks, "What will you have?" The Christian says, "Living water, and you better make it a double. We have a country to save." That is my version of a joke. I find it very funny. I hope you did too. You're listening to the Kathy Barnett Show. And I came up with that joke last night. I said, a Democrat socialist, a Christian, and Sam Altman walked into a bar. What would happen? And I think the two fundamental questions every single person has to ask themselves, whether they know it or not, is who am I and why am I here? And that's my iteration of what both of those will say. But to help us kind of double click on really the Sam Altman piece of this is my new friend, Milind Kopitkar. Did I pronounce it right?
1: Yep.
0: Okay, awesome. Milind Kopitkar, he is here with his lovely mother, Dr. Vidya Kopitkar. Yes, awesome. So let me tell you a little bit about Milind, because when I tell you guys, I only want to bring on subject matter experts who can actually double click on a topic for us. I'm keeping my promise. What I don't want, do you guys have that clip ready? What I don't want is to bring on someone and I say, "What is AI?" And they say,
2: of this issue that should be articulated is AI is kind of a fancy thing. It's, first of all, it's two letters. It means artificial intelligence.
0: Yeah. What we don't want is for someone to come on and say the definition of AI is artificial and intelligence. Instead, I brought in to you AI and tech innovator Milind Kopitkar. He is a veteran tech leader and inventor holding 31 U.S. patents, who has driven major breakthroughs across semiconductor design, artificial intelligence, and enterprise software. He served as VP and head of product at Qualtrics, scaling their AI market research platform to over $300 million in annual revenue, and engineered the wireless chips that powered the original Apple iPhone and Microsoft Xbox. Today, as president of Great Learning North America and an adjunct professor at the University of Utah, Milind is at the forefront of building AI-driven platforms and educating the next generation of tech entrepreneurs. Milind, thank you, sir, for being here.
1: Thank you for having me, Kathy.
0: So, did you like my joke, really?
1: It was first time I heard that one, but yeah.
0: I made it up! Yes, I may get that patent. That would be my first one to have it copywritten, actually. But seriously, so we, you know, there's always this running joke among conservatives, which I am, with the majority of the listeners here are. When we think about AI, most of us think about Kamala Harris defining AI as artificial intelligence, and we laugh and we chuckle. But, you know, AI is pretty, I mean, it's a huge elephant in the room. There's a lot of people having a lot of chatter about it. Let me just pause. Is there anything on the top of your mind before we get started?
1: You're right. You know, AI, it's so pervasive now that, you know, you either, you know, think you know what it is, or you just feel it's a complete mystery. And, you know, when you're on either of those two extremes, you start making stuff up about what it is, right? So that's where you hear everyone has their own idea of what AI is. So happy to share some more light into what I think, how I would explain AI.
0: Yeah. Well, please continue. what is AI?
1: Kamala Harris or whoever said AI is artificial intelligence. Well, that's where the AI and I come from. The way to think about AI is it's something that has been there for 60 plus years. You know, the computer, when it started calculating, for example, you know, 235 multiplied by 767 or some number like that, it would give you an answer, right? And back then people would say, oh, it's magical. And because it seemed magical, it seemed like something that a machine can think. And then we realized, well, it's not exactly that. It's just doing a bunch of calculations that we programmed it to do. And over the years, that same concept has progressed and got more and more sophisticated. Of late, everybody knows what is AI or think they do because of the ChatGPT movement, right? What does ChatGPT do? We type something, and if you write type once upon a, and it says time, and it says there was a boy and a girl in a lonely forest, right? And it starts writing all that, and you say, gosh, that is exactly what I thought I had in my mind. So this is magical. Maybe this AI, whatever that is, has some kind of a intelligence of its own, and hence the word intelligence. The reality is it's no different than those 60 years back when a calculator did that calculation. What it's really doing is, what has happened over those 60 years is we've been able to store a whole lot of information, you know, take all the trillions of writings on the internet and put that into a computer. And the other thing we've managed to do is make that computer think extremely fast. So now you have this thing where when I type once upon a, it looks up trillions of possible words. It looks at, all right, oh, here's a common pattern. Once upon a, I see this word called time keep coming up again and again. So all it does is blindly chooses the most likely word and puts it out there. And we think, oh my God, that's exactly what I had in my mind once upon a time. But that's not because it's intelligent. It's simply because it's seen thousands of such patterns of these words coming together. And it just simply, you know, blindly spits out, you know, what it sees as the most probable word. So that's in one way, you know, to explain how I would explain why AI works the way it is. It's nothing more than an amazingly device that can remember a lot of things. And when you give it a word, it finds what's the closest word to it and just spits it out. That's all it is.
0: Okay. Because I think that's what most people would agree with. And yet, why, if that's the answer, then why would the Center for AI Safety put out a statement on AI extinction risk? If AI is solely just going and looking at trillions of lines of data and just calculating the probability of me using the word time, that doesn't seem as if a red flag for the extinction of humanity be given to it or that weight to be placed there. So when we get back, I want to double click on that. So you're listening to The Kathy Barnett Show with my guest, Malin Kopitkar, and his mother, Dr. Vidya, in studio with me. I will see you on the other side.
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0: the Kathy Barnett Show, and we're going to talk about, let's start off with the whole Treasury Secretary Scott Bessent making his announcement of the economic D-Day. I think this is a great thing, and specifically with the secondary sanctions, because what we have here is kind of, if I can create another analogy for you, it's as if you're taking one of your hands and you are building a house. And at the same time you're building a house with one hand, you're taking your other hand and you're removing all the bricks that you're laying down. So you're building with one hand only to destroy it with the other hand. And it's this constant start, stop, start, stop, start, stop, and you're not making any movement. So we have Donald Trump. We're now 6 months into a 2-week war. And what I guess they're realizing, maybe they realized it before, maybe they thought they could just overcome it, maybe they thought, you know, people would just kind of come alongside them and do the right thing, quote unquote. But what we're finding 6 months in this 2-week war is that this thing is just going to go on to infinitum, because Iran is not getting to the point, to the breaking point, fast enough, or maybe they may not ever, and they may not ever, because as Donald Trump and the administration is placing sanctions on them, others in the world are coming alongside and helping them, providing for them. Like, for example, one of the things that we are now painfully aware of is that, for example, it appears there has been a number of facilitators, those who have been facilitating making themselves an intermediary between Iran and the rest of the world, is it appears many of them are operating out of the UAE. Now, the UAE is one of our friends, quote unquote, friends of America, friends of this administration. Donald Trump talks very highly of their president. I believe his name is the abbreviation is MBZ, Mohammed bin Zayed, I believe it is a friend of America. But what we're finding is that there have been individuals inside of UAE who have been providing a link between Iran and the rest of the world. And so that's the reason why you have Scott Bessent saying things like, this secondary sanction, meaning we are going to apply sanctions on any person, so not just countries, but any person, any business, any entities who are providing a lifeline to Iran. So we're moving beyond just providing sanctions on countries. We're used to seeing sanctions being placed on Russia and other countries. And now we're going to the secondary level and we're placing sanctions on individuals as well as companies. And hence the reason why the secondary sanctions covers all types of activities of bunkering, meaning there have been ships, for example, he named in the report that Scott Bessent put out, Mohammed, a UAE-based Syrian national, Mohammed Ahmed Sahil Fatou, just going to call him Fatou, who's also known as Captain Hamza, who have for years served as a broker for shadow fleet vessels on behalf of multiple sanctioned parties, including the Iranian Revolutionary Guard Corps, which are the hardliners within Iran. And so he's been providing shipping, brokering shipping to get oil, food, whatever, in and out of Iran. So Mohammed Fatou has been sanctioned as an individual. So I thought that was really interesting. So as of August 26, Iran has attacked over 20 of UAE vessels transiting through the Hormuz, the Strait of Hormuz. August 19th, UAE suspended all of their trade and commercial exchanges and financial transactions with Iran. So As of August 26th, well over 20 of UAE, the country's ships have been targeted by Iran. August 19th, UAE, MBZ, the president of UAE, severed all interactions and relationships. 5 days later, Scott Bessent comes out and says, we are now issuing secondary sanctions. I do not believe in luck in these things. I believe that, you know, that there has been a lot of conversations between the Trump administration and UAE and many other countries around the world. And so UAE was just getting in front of what they knew was coming. Let's sever our relationship, all financial transactions, all of our holdings of, you know, countries are like literally holding, stockpiling resources on behalf of Tehran. And so now this is one of our friends who have just finally decided, oh, I'm going to sever our relationship with all relationships, all interactions with Tehran. Well, wait a minute. We are now 6 months into a 2-week war. Shouldn't you have done that day one of this war? But they didn't. So that's the country. The country has decided to rescind and to sever all interactions and relationships with Iran. Thank you. 6 months later, but thank you. I guess it's better late than never, as they say. But now within the country of UAE, there are a number of individuals who have been identified by the Trump administration who they are applying these sanctions on. You know, there are a number of people who have been trading with Iran using gold, using crypto, or taking, you know, to avoid the dollar because they've been sanctioned. So there are a number of ways people are obfuscating the sanctions that were initially placed on Iran and circumventing because they're obfuscating and getting around and clouding it up, they are being able to circumvent. And so anyway, this is where we are. So I just wanted to put that level set there that these things are happening. They're happening for a reason. I, for one, am glad that we are now getting serious because, you know, one could say that the Trump administration has been doing these economic sanctions for a while on Tehran, but it wasn't really working because we have others, whether it's China, whether it's our own friends like the UAE, who are, as we're trying to tear down and weaken Tehran, we have even our friends like the UAE going in and providing lifelines to Tehran, hence the reason why we're being very aggressive. Now, I want to say with these secondary sanctions, because as soon as these secondary sanctions were announced on Monday, August 24th, Scott Bessent goes out and he announces this economic outcast or economic D-Day, as many are referencing it. So that was on Monday. Tuesday, within the 24-hour window, Beijing came back and said, listen, we're not having any of that. And instead, we are promising to take all necessary measures to protect our trade with Iran. Do you hear the escalation? These things are not black and white. There's a lot of gray. There's a lot of pink. There's a lot of shades of maroon that is happening all around us. There is no straight line from point A to point B. There's a lot of zigzagging that is going on. And I'm having a conversation with you because I think it is necessary for us to increase our vocabulary about how we engage in conversations about what is happening in the Middle East. I think to not only increase or expand our vocabulary about how we communicate what is happening, you know, because many of us, it's very naive and rudimentary conversations, right? Iran bad.
1: Foundations of Freedom. A look at America's founding principles and the leaders who shaped our nation.
2: Ronald Reagan understood that freedom sometimes requires more than quiet diplomacy. It requires moral clarity. On June 12, 1987, standing before the Brandenburg Gate in a divided Berlin, Reagan issued a direct challenge to Soviet leader Mikhail Gorbachev. "Mr. Gorbachev, tear down this wall." The Berlin Wall was more than concrete and barbed wire. It represented a system that restricted movement, divided families, and denied millions the freedoms Americans often take for granted. Reagan refused to treat that division as permanent. He understood that free nations must be willing to identify the difference between liberty and oppression, and have the courage to say so. 2 years later, the Berlin Wall fell. Freedom survives when people refuse to accept tyranny as inevitable. So when freedom is challenged today, will we have the courage to defend it with the same clarity?
3: 9:30 a.m. The Answer.
0: This is the Kathy Barnett Show. You are listening. I have my guest, Malin Kopitar, who is in studio with me. He is the president of Great Learning. He launched and scaled North American operations to $100 million annually in just 5 years while training over 100,000 professionals globally on thriving in the AI economy. His career spans high impact roles at McKinsey, Google, Qualtrics, along with partnerships alongside top institutions like MIT, Stanford, Harvard, Duke, and Johns Hopkins. I mean, like, what do you do for your downtime? I have no idea. But thank you so much, Malin, for being here. And we have a caller on the line. Hey, Eric, how are you?
4: I'm good. How are you?
0: I'm doing well. You have a call. You have a question?
4: Okay. At this point, what is to stop AI being implemented worldwide? Because if a company or a government wishes to regulate it heavily, they will not be able to compete with other companies and other governments who are going to go all in. So is it really too late at this point to really stop what's happening, and it's going to be a race to see who can be the stronger?
0: I know, like the arms race.
5: Yep.
0: Malin.
5: No, that's a great point, Eric. The concern you have is a huge concern, you know, among countries right now. And even, you know, what you cited around, look, maybe the answer is let's regulate it. The problem with that is, unless all countries unilaterally say, all right, we'll all join hands and regulate it, it doesn't work, you know. And we have an example there. Europe, I think back in 2022, They passed a law saying, all right, we are going to regulate AI. But they got a lot of flack for that because a lot of startups which were in Europe working on AI technology got out of Europe. They moved to the United States. Why? Because they said, it's curbing innovation, right? It's putting all these restrictions. And then, of course, then Europe has worked on, okay, let's do this. Let's ease those restrictions if you're a startup, but once you're a big company like a Microsoft or a Google, then you have to put those restrictions back on. And you can just imagine how hard it is to kind of regulate something, especially AI, which is now even my high schooler has access to. Even somebody sitting in a high schooler sitting in a basement can start downloading these AI models and innovating on it and trying to make it better, right? So when it's that pervasive and it's that accessible to everyone, it's very hard to put a lid on it and say, no, thou shalt not do this or thou shalt not do that. And the other problem is going to be around competition, right? So even if you say, even if America tomorrow puts out a regulation saying, all right, all of you companies, whether it's the government or whether it's a private company, you all are going to only ensure certain regulations are met. Guess what's going to happen? The fear is, well, what about, say, somebody like China? If they don't follow the same rules that we do, then we are fighting an unfair game, right? And every country sees AI as a strategic imperative, right? Every country wants to build their own AI models. In fact, it got worse recently where, as you all know, Claude released its model called Mythos, which was supposedly extremely powerful. It could, potentially figure out how to hack into other systems. In fact, OpenAI just proved that by hacking into a Hugging Face, right? You may have read about that. Now when you have such a powerful system, what did the U.S. administration decided to stop the, you know, allowing that Mythos, the latest model, to be used by other countries, right? Definitely prevented, it didn't want China to use it. It didn't, but it decided to not let any other country use it. And it resulted in a whole bunch of other questions and issues there. And the question is, was that the right thing to do, right? Because if you try to just regulate something in your country, other countries will say, all right, if that's what you do, then we will not have restrictions on our end, and we will allow, all kinds of stuff that you are trying to prevent. So I guess the short answer is, I'm just acknowledging what you said, and it's a very difficult problem to solve because of all the geopolitics involved here. But yes, it's a very valid concern, and I'm glad you brought it up.
0: Eric, thank you so much. I mean, and the answer, we're not going to figure out the answer within 45 minutes, within a 45-minute interview. I'm not even pretending to do that. But to your point, this is very difficult. You're not here to give us the hard and fast answers. You're here to just explain what is AI, what are some of the challenges. And that's the thing I was saying to you during the break, is that I don't see a lot of people having this level of conversation. Do you guys have that clip of Elon Musk, that interview with him? Listen to this.
6: Money won't matter in 2036.
7: I'm not sure that the people who bought your shares think that money won't matter in 2036.
6: Well, what do you want money for? You want money for goods and services, right? You want money for, obviously, food, housing, transport, entertainment. If that is so abundant that there's more, that the robots and AI are providing more goods and services than any human could possibly consume, what do you need money for in that case?
7: Let's agree that that could be where we end up. I'm concerned about the road. And we live in democracies, and people are very worried about this. So I guess two questions. Firstly, do you have to have massive redistribution from people like you to the people who are losing their jobs? Do you need to pay more tax? Do you have much higher taxes on capital so that you fund some kind of universal income? Otherwise, what do people live off?
6: I think that the Treasury should just simply issue people checks.
7: But where's the revenue coming from? I mean, I'm enough of an economist. If you just issue checks, you're going to have inflation.
6: This is like a lot of what we're trying to think about is these things were relevant in the past, they will not be relevant in the future. So, like, inflation is simply the ratio of money to goods and services. So if the goods and services output increases dramatically, if it increases, 1,000%, you can literally print, or these guys change the database, not print money. It's, you create money in the database, provided the creation of that money, is less than the rate at which goods and services increase. You actually have deflation. So I'll make a prediction, which is that deflation will be the issue, not inflation.
0: Yeah, I was holding on to this because I wanted him. There's a portion in this interview where he says, during the intraday, I'm both ecstatic and horrified by AI, right? And I think that that's more realistic, is to walk around with this healthy dose of I'm excited and horrified, so that I can like gas brakes. Going back to the example of your son driving, right? Like having his foot on both the gas and the brakes, right? And so you're like start stop. I think we just need to have the conversation.
5: Yep.
0: That this is not, hey, you can just take an endless vacation because you won't need to work. Money won't be necessary. Robots would do all the work. And everybody's like, yeah, can't wait for that day. No, I think we need to have a very real, cerebral, serious conversation. And I love the analogy of your foot. Our feet need to be on both the gas and the brakes at the same time as we do this. And I don't know, to your point, if corporations like OpenAI or Anthropic or Google DeepMind or even Elon are really incentivized to do gas break, because right now in their mind, they're privately owned corporations who are competitive, and their goal is to maximize shareholders' wealth. And so the way I maximize shareholders' wealth is to beat you to the punch. What do you say?
5: And I love the analogy of gas and brake, right? And you're right. You know, if I'm Sam Altman or Elon or, you know, pick your favorite CEO of your favorite AI company, I want to beat everyone else and, you know, press on the gas and forget about the brakes and get past the finish line first, right? It's almost like a winner is going to take it all mentality.
0: Yeah.
5: To Elon's comment that, you know, look, money won't be necessary. Well, I don't think that will ever happen. And it's not because technology AI will not get as great as Elon says, but it's because at the end of the day, all of this is for whom? It's for us humans, right? And us humans, you know, one of our defining features, that there are two things that we really care about. One is this pursuit of happiness, right? We always want to figure out how else to become happy. There's a problem with that. The problem is that we are never happy, right? Even if I get all the food in the world, even if, you know, everything is made available to me, like you said, robots, there'll be an oversupply and abundance of everything. I will always figure out a way to still be dissatisfied and figure out, no, something else needs to make me happy. So that is one is the pursuit of happiness. And the second is another human nature, which we unfortunately carry with us, which is just greed. You know, we always want to get something more than everybody else, right? And that alone will keep driving us to say, no, you know, even if a robot can supply all of my needs, you know, I still want more. I might have everything I need, but I don't have everything I want. You know, I still want to do something more. Anyway, so with that as something fundamental about us, I don't think you can wire AI to be amazing, but we humans are still going to be the same, you know, the way we are designed. And unless somebody figures out how to rewire our brains, I don't think that will change.
0: Yeah. Well, I mean, like, they're trying to put chips in brains, so they might be able to rewire. Okay. We have one more segment. We will be right back. You're listening to the Kathy Barnett Show with my guest, Malin Kopitkar, and his mother, Dr. Vidya, who's also in studio with me. We'll be right back.
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0: You are listening to the Kathy Barnett Show. How y'all doing? I think you guys are picking up what I'm putting down. I'm loving it. I'm watching YouTube. You guys are really having great conversations out here in the line. People are calling in. Kevin, Brooklyn, talk to us.
15: Hello, hello. Can you hear me?
0: Yes.
15: Okay, great. I'm driving while I'm pulled over on the side of the road.
0: Okay.
15: So here's the question I have, and I know we're building artificial intelligence to in context replace people in that sense, or replace jobs or services. But we're looking for an abstract. I mean, we're talking in the abstract. I'm looking for something more concrete. Where does artificial intelligence or authentic intelligence, you know, or assisted intelligence come into play? We're all talking about startups and all these opportunities and regulations or restrictions, but we're not talking about really tangible areas where we can use intelligence to assist us rather than replace us.
5: Yep. Hi, Hello. Kevin. Well, I hope you're driving safe. But that's a good question,
15: no,
5: you know.
15: Over.
5: Go ahead, Kevin.
15: No, go ahead. I just want to get a response.
5: Yep. Your question is, you know, where does AI come into play in our job? How are people exactly using AI, right? Because we keep hearing about AI potentially even replacing my job.
15: Correct. I teach design and advertising, and our enrollment's going down, and everybody's using Rhino, and everything looks like it's real, but it's not. It's not tangible. A lot of it is in dreamlike, but we want to understand where can we truly bring AI to assist us rather than take us over in that sense. We don't want the AI to think for us. It's programmed to think what we think. Where's the emotion in that? Is there going to, when that may happen, we as a culture have to regulate that or, you know, in some regards, AI is godless.
5: Yep.
15: So where do we bring it down to something very, very tangible?
5: Yeah. Great point. And, you know, to your, as part of my day job, I train working professionals across various industries, right? Be it in marketing or, you know, in advertising marketing or in healthcare or in finance, manufacturing. And, you know, this one question that, all right, so how exactly should I be using AI? Or should I even be using AI at all? And for what purpose, right? And, my answer, is that, look, take your job. You know, if you write down what you do every day, pick those items that are, you know, the mundane ones, which you're just doing repeatedly, right? So in your case, without knowing too much about, what exactly you're doing in advertising, I'm sure there's a certain creative component there, you know, which requires that deep understanding of who that audience is for whom you're building the advertisement, right? Some deep thinking around how would whatever message I want to get across emotionally connect that audience. Now, that's the kind of stuff that where you put in your soul, you know, it's something unique about you. You know, you, somebody who's in the advertisement space, that is their secret sauce. You know, I can't just tomorrow say, you know, I can do that too. I can become an advertiser too, right? There's something unique, a certain skill that you have, your passion in that space, and that needs to remain with you. Well, then what about AI? So where does AI come in? Well, let's take a look at all the things you're doing, including, by the way, right now, you know, driving. Do you as an advertiser need to be the one spending your time driving? Do you as an advertiser, you know, when you come in the morning and look at that 100 emails in your inbox and, you know, go one by one and, you know, set up that meeting or schedule that other call that you're supposed to get onto or say, you know, cancel something else or, you know, all those mundane things, which are nothing to do with what your core passion was. You know, you are an advertiser and you want to spend all your time working on that amazing ad that can connect to your community, right? So that's how I look at it. You know, I help people think through, be it a physician, a radiologist, for example. You know, he or she is very good at diagnosing the tumor in an image, right? Can AI do that? Well, I wouldn't trust an AI definitely to diagnose whether I have a tumor.

0: other humans to consume, right? So, you know, there's a lot of research saying, well, can I simulate a human? You know, can I, if I could simulate the target audience using AI so that it could tell you whether your advertisement is good or not, you know, then problem solved, right? Then AI can just tell you what changes to make to your ad so that the humans who read your ad will, it'll resonate with them. The reality is we are far away from that. You know, trying to think that we know how to think like a human, what goes inside a human's brain, we are, you know, I don't think anyone's got anywhere near to being able to get to that. So anyway, it further clarifies, you know, acknowledges your point around where AI is and how AI should be used.
1: Thank you so much, Kevin. Now, let me ask you, let me double click on or let me piggyback off of Kevin. What jobs should we go into? And I know that that question may change if I say in the next 2 years, 5 years, 10 years, things can change. But for my daughter, your son, rising seniors, what should they not go into going into college? What should they not major in?
0: Yep, you know.
1: And I'm taking notes.
0: I would love to know the answer to that too, right, as a parent, you know, because I look at my son, you know, who's now going to enter into college, and I'm trying to help him. I'd love to help him pick the right major so that, you know, whenever he graduates, he, you know, we all want our kids to have, you know, what you'd call as that stable job, right? And the reality is that technology is moving so fast, that jobs are changing so fast. I think one thing we all know is that whatever jobs or whatever, any pick any job, be it advertisement or be it, you know, healthcare or be it, you know, somebody working at a bank, whatever they're doing today, definitely 5 years from now, it's going to look very different, right? Mm-hmm. So knowing that, question is, all right, so what should we train our kids on? Or forget kids, what should we train ourselves on? Right? Because that's one of the things I do day in and day out. I train working professionals on new skills. And, you know, from having trained hundreds of thousands of them, here's what I my view, right? And which is that AI is going to get, again, the same thing, you know, very good at doing a bunch of tasks, okay? Be it coding tasks or being, you know, making that picture, you know, just look better with some more vibrant colors or what have you. What it is not good at is, you know, looking at a certain problem that the society has or that, you know, a community has and trying to break, you know, break that down into, all right, if this is the problem to solve, if I need to resonate, you know, create an advertisement that will connect with a certain group of people, what are the tasks I need to do, right? So breaking that problem down into these tasks that AI can then work on, that's the hard part. And that's not easy. You know, even somebody who has spent years in a field needs to build that intuition for, you know, how to take some vague problem and convert it into some tangible task to, right? And that's the skill that I would tell every one of us, you know, so step number one, pick whatever you're passionate about, right? Never lose sight of that. If you like advertising, for whatever reason, go do that. If you like physics, my son is, he loves physics, right? He loves this idea of, you know, how, you know, space and stuff, right? Well, I tell him, all right, go do that. But the skill that you want to build is around how to take a vague problem and break it down into something concrete. That is the one skill which, you know, will always carry you forward in, no matter what job you end up taking. And that, in fact, will be the biggest skill that any job will need.
1: I think that is so interesting. I think the common thread that I'm hearing here is don't go into this saying, here are the top 10 jobs you should not go into, or majors you should not go into. Here are the top 10 you should go, because, of course, no one has a crystal ball. We don't know what the future holds. Instead, the common thread is learning how to connect with others.
0: Yep.
1: So taking a big problem, drilling it down in such a way that you can make an abstract thing concrete. Concrete,
0: yes.
1: To who? Well, to the person you're, you know, doing. Which is very interesting, because if the thing that we have lost over the past 4 years, if I just did it that way, would be connect humans.
0: Yes.
1: Right? Yeah.
0: And I would say not just last 4 years, over the last several decades, slowly we've been losing
1: this ability, right?
0: Yep.
1: So we're becoming replaceable. We're becoming obsolete just in our inability of connecting with other people, looking people in the eyes.
0: Yes.
1: And just having a conversation, which is my shameless plug for my upcoming conference in October 24th of sitting down in a room with fellow Americans and just having a conversation. So please go to KathyBarnett.com click and register. We have one more minute. Data centers. I know you wanted to get to that.
0: Yep.
1: Everyone is talking about it here in Savannah.
0: Yeah. And it's, you know, it's one of those things where

0: everybody wants it, and yet everybody doesn't want it, right? So data centers, every AI company is trying to push for, you just can't have enough of them, because that's what powers, you know, all this AI. At the same time, you know, it takes its toll. You need a lot of space, you know, several, like 100 acres of space, but that's not the only thing. It consumes so much energy. You know, just to give you an idea, you know that prompt you write on ChatGPT, pick something, right? Maybe today morning you type something about, you know, how does a plane fly, or, you know, how do you say good morning in Spanish? I don't know, whatever you type, right? Just that one little prompt that you type, you know, consumes, it's the energy it consumed was leaving your lights on for 20 minutes. So let that sink in a bit. Keeping your light on for 20 minutes, that's how much energy just that one innocuous statement that you just typed today on ChatGPT or whichever software, you know, AI you use, consume. That's how power hungry it is. When you type something on Google and you do a Google search, it consumes energy. AI, when you type the same thing on ChatGPT or any of these AIs, it consumes 10 to 15 times more energy than that. All that to say that it's a very power hungry tool. We don't realize it. We say, all right, let's make a funny cartoon. Why? Well, because I can, right? I just type a prompt. What you don't realize, it's the millions and millions of computations and the energy that's burned behind it.
1: Wow. You know, I mean, like, I love that. Like, that is taking an abstract and making it concrete for all of us, because, you know, if we had time, we could double click into, you know, I mean, it's the state of, like, socialism, for example. It starts off with these beautiful promises, but then after they run out of other people's money, now they start restricting who can type, right? Because I could go into ChatGPT and say, hey, draw a car right now. But when energy becomes scarce and other opportunities become limited, now all of a sudden we get bureaucrats grow, administrations start being developed, and they start, like, this is the road to fiefdom. You know, this is the inevitable road of socialism. I know, you know, and this, there's no reason to think it would not apply here. The AI, oh my goodness, Malin Kopitkar, yep. Thank you so much.
0: You're welcome. Well, thank you for having me.
1: For sharing your brilliance. I appreciate it.
0: The same. Thank you for having me.
1: Yes. Yeah. And people can find out more about you by going to malinkopitkar.com. I will put this in the chat on YouTube, but it's Malin, MilinKopitkar.com. Thank you so much for being here, sir.
0: Thank you, Kate.
1: And thank you, doctor, for joining. You've been listening to The Kathy Barnett Show. As I always say, don't forget to think. Blessings.
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5: 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KLUP, Terrell Hills, San Antonio. News breaks fast. We break it down faster. 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
6: A persistent nor'easter batters the Northeast.
7: National Weather Service lead meteorologist Bob Orovec.
8: The most impactful parts of the storm are likely going to be the high winds and the tidal flooding.
7: The storm is expected to linger through Monday before completely exiting Tuesday. Orovec says while this nor'easter came a little earlier in the season than we've seen in the past, it's not unusual.
8: It probably will be pretty stormy along the East Coast this year with respect to the El Nino conditions that are occurring now, and how that translates into wetter than average precipitation along the East Coast. But that doesn't necessarily mean we're going to have a bunch of nor'easters.
7: He says we may just have a wetter than average pattern. I'm Julie Walker.
6: Meanwhile, residents of Baja California bracing for the expected arrival Monday of Category 3 Polo, which had top sustained winds of 125 miles per hour Sunday evening. The National Hurricane Center in Miami says Polo would begin impacting the peninsula overnight and could produce life-threatening flooding and mudslides. Forecasters say Polo could bring heavy rain and flooding to parts of the U.S. Southwest. That could come later this week. A GOP congresswoman who opposes the president's deportation efforts gets a wake-up call from her constituents. Correspondent Bernie Bennett reports.
9: Representative Maria Elvira Salazar, a Florida Republican, publicly criticized President Trump's deportation policies in a campaign ad, urging him to scale back efforts she claims are alienating Latino voters. However, her constituents, particularly Republicans and Latinos in her South Florida district, have strongly backed Trump's immigration agenda, leading to backlash and waning support for Salazar. Bernie Bennett reporting.
6: Sunday night football in Denver. The Broncos come back and beat the Los Angeles Rams, the final 30-26. More on these stories from townhall.com.
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12: Ronald Reagan understood that freedom sometimes requires more than quiet diplomacy. It requires moral clarity. On June 12, 1987, standing before the Brandenburg Gate in a divided Berlin, Reagan issued a direct challenge to Soviet leader Mikhail Gorbachev. Mr. Gorbachev, tear down this wall. The Berlin Wall was more than concrete and barbed wire. It represented a system that restricted movement, divided families, and denied millions the freedoms Americans often take for granted. Reagan refused to treat that division as permanent. He understood that free nations must be willing to identify the difference between liberty and oppression, and have the courage to say so. 2 years later, the Berlin Wall fell. Freedom survives when people refuse to accept tyranny as inevitable. So when freedom is challenged today, will we have the courage to defend it with the same clarity?
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0: another hour as we close out the weekend. From time zone to time zone, 28th day of September. All right, and away we go. Trust you had a good weekend. Buckwheat. Rolling toward New York City to get the new week started here. Are we playing any rain yet? Looks like there's still plenty of rain around New York City, Buckwheat.
1: Yes, we are driving in a little bit of rain, Steve, this morning. It's nothing serious. The wipers are on intermittent, so it's not that bad. I didn't see anything yet that would raise a ruckus. You know, I'm only halfway across Jersey now, but I am actually not going to quite make New York City today. I'm going to be stopping at a warehouse just on the east side of New Jersey, right before New York City. So, yeah, in the Keysby area. But, yeah, that's pretty close to the shore, so I don't know what I'll see when I get there. But, yeah, so far, I just think the weatherman had wanted to have something to talk about, so that's who hiked it up. But anyhow, we had a little bit of rain this weekend. We were over up at the cabin again in central Pennsylvania and had a little rain there too from the storm, but not too much. But just wanted to say any of the drivers heading towards Allentown next Sunday, they're going to have Route 22 closed between 191 and Route 33 for bridge installing beams and stuff from Sunday morning from 12 to 5. That's what the billboards are saying. So next Sunday morning, if you're traveling through Allentown and on Route 22, you might have to make a detour.
0: Mm-hmm.
1: But, yeah. So the same thing they did out there in Cincinnati, and you guys, you know, were talking about that earlier. But, right. Yeah, it happens, but yeah, it's last week there was a situation in our local area, not actually a couple miles from where my home was when I grew up as a child. Some Joe Enger fella, which is a team Mennonite, they sort of believe like the Amish, but they drive horse and buggy for their personal vehicles, but they're allowed to have tractors on the farm with steel wheels. But he was coming down a hill, and Terry Hill block plant at the bottom, and he was on his bicycle, and there was a truck pulling out of the block plant, and he didn't stop in time. He went underneath the trailer, and the trailer tires drove over him, and I guess basically smashed him flat.
0: Mm.
1: And they didn't know who he was. This accident happened first thing in the morning. And I finally found a neighboring Joe Enger to that area. He was able to identify who he was. And then the family was notified about 6 hours after the accident that he had passed away. So, it's just one of those things where, yeah, you're coming down the location at the bottom of the hill, and there's a 90-degree turn, like, right before Verge straightens out. And I guess, when you got a bicycle and you get an opportunity to pick up some speed, you let it roll, you know. But, yeah, when I come down through and the trucks go across the road in front of you, there's not much you can do. But, yeah, so that's, there's a lot of, every driver knows this is how the roads nowadays are getting to be pretty bad. But, these dangerous drivers are talking about putting speed limiters on trucks. And it's like, my truck's governed out at 75. I mean, I can go up 75 and cruise 70 on the throttle. But I think they should put speed limiters on cars because I don't think there's a car should go over 100 mile an hour, but I see a lot of them doing that. You know, on my short trip from Lancaster County to New York City every morning, I normally at least one of them goes past me at 100 mile an hour. Mm-hmm. I got that radar in front of the truck, and, you know, I don't know. They just don't care, or they just, it's a bad shape out there, and, I was sort of disappointed this weekend. I was up there at the cabin and watching the football game, and Penn State lost, you know, and I think they sort of like played like Ohio State, you know, trying to just ride out their clock, and they just got their, they misjudged it, and they lost it in the last minutes of the game. But so hopefully my Eagles do better this weekend, or tomorrow, tonight, I guess. Yeah, they play Monday night against the Bears. So hope they do better. And the Phillies finally won a game. They're sort of limping into the playoffs there. And
0: right.
1: I guess they're scheduled to play Brother Rambler's Braves this week. And, we'll see what we can do. You know, see if we can get victorious over the Braves again on the playoffs. We seem to do pretty good, but I don't have too much faith in the Phillies right now. They're not playing too well. I'm not sure what the issue is, but
0: so they snuck in on the wild card. Is that a one or two game set? Do you know?
1: It's a two best of three.
0: Okay, all right. First team to win two. Gotcha.
1: Yeah. So they're scheduled for two games right now, and game three is if they need it. So it's best of two out of three. So, yeah, hopefully the Phillies had their best pitcher, Weiler, pitch on Sunday. So I'm not sure if he might be available for game three. But, yeah, so anyhow, we'll see how it goes. Phillies seem to have holes in their bats. They have decent pitching, but their bats seem to get holes sometimes.
0: Mm-hmm.
1: They go dead for a while, but so anyhow, last week I'm sort of running the brokers not giving us the Bronx stuff, so they have me going all over the place in the city down in the belly of the Brooklyn, and last Thursday I went to a spot where I haven't really been to since my father passed away. I was there, that was 12 years ago, and that's when I got the phone call that my dad had died. And when I went past that spot there, it's like, oh, man, a lot of those feelings came back, the way you felt at that time. It's one of the things that these truck drivers, we don't always get to be home at the time when things happen in our family life and you're stuck out in the road. But I wasn't that far from home, but, yeah, it's I remember that time they said my dad died, and I was headed back, and my boss told me, don't finish my route, just come on back, and that was nice of him. And about 2 hours later, my wife called me, cream of wheat there, and she says, can we let the coroner take care of the dad's body? And I'm like, well, yeah, absolutely. She said, well, we were waiting here to see if you wanted to see him before they did anything, and I said, no, just let the coroner do what he needs to do. But, my dad, he died from stomach cancer, and, it was very quick. And, it was that quick that the police were interrogating my mom for to see if she did something to kill him. You know, but, she hadn't did anything like that. But, it's just one of the things you have to deal with, but... Yeah, so anyhow, it's that's pretty much all I have. I didn't have too much, but I figured I'll help you out this morning. It seems like you've been doing a lot of talking there. I don't mind your talking.
0: It's a Monday. It's a quiet Monday. Yes, you are correct.
1: That's all I have. We'll speak at you later.
0: Good to hear from you, Buttweep. Have a good Monday. The not so greatest day of the week. Let me see. Yeah, so some of my weekend excitement included. I just finally got the grass cut there on Saturday, and the daughter's transmission's been acting up, so she's been looking for a car, and a car popped up that had just went on the market there Saturday, like about the noon hour, and it's pretty much exactly what she was looking for. So we had to make the drive out and found it interesting. That particular vehicle was from over in Buckwheats, neck of the woods there. Yeah, a two-owner vehicle, Honda. Daughter wants a Honda Accord. But all the service records there from, like, Harrisburg, Lancaster, Pennsylvania. I'm pretty confident. Yeah, this was purchased at the Mannheim Auto Auction, because that's Lititz, right there in Lititz. I learned that when we were there for the Mother's Day truck convoy. So yeah, I've got the paperwork all signed. Hopefully, this will be a good car for her. Yeah, sadly, the transmission. I mean, that damn Nissan Sentra she got. I did not find out till after the fact, and it was from some of you, the listening friends out there, that said, "Ah, man, that you better check what's the transmission on that." And it's the one that's notorious, for having issues. Sure enough. All right, 844-844-3388. So, as Buckwheat mentioned, the wild card postseason, Major League Baseball, regular season in the books. Yes, our Cincinnati Reds into the bottom of the division. So, wild cards starting Tuesday. Here we go. I guess we kick things off 2 o'clock in the afternoon there Tuesday in Atlanta as Philadelphia faces the Braves again in Atlanta. Yeah, White Sox will face the Astros in Houston, Texas, 5 o'clock Eastern Time, Tuesday. On into the evening at 8 p.m., we got the Bo Sox versus the New York Yankees. And late night game in San Diego, right? 10 p.m. Eastern Time, the Cubs will be facing off against the Padres there. Yes, all those are best of three. First team to win two. So Tuesday, Wednesday, Thursday, all our wild card games there. Then, I guess, divisional action, as they call it, the division series kicks off next Saturday. All right, back to your calls and to the Steve Summers Overnight Drive live from the Hotshot Secret Studios.
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0: Shout out to Michael jumping on board here as we kick off a new week. What's up, people? Hey, there's Roy. Morning, Roy. Good Taco Tuesday Eve. Yeah, you got to get through the greatest day of the week first there, right? Monday. Yeah, let's see what's going on with Plowboy. Morning, Plowboy.
7: Good morning, Steve. I guess we're going to have to get Monkey Gadget to call in more often. His shows went to hell. Steve, come on. We have allowed you to have a Subaru. Why can't we find your daughter a Subaru like Daddy's got? Give her your car.
0: We did the shopping around thing. We went for you first. We went to a Honda dealer, then a Toyota dealer, and we went to a Subaru dealer. And yeah, she's not a fan of the Subarus.
7: No, she's not. Well, wait, can we find her an American-made car then, damn it?
0: She's been doing all the research of the years of the most reliable used vehicles. Can't afford payments on a new car, you know? They're outrageous. And I mean,
7: come on, Daddy Warbucks.
0: Even the price on used cars was blowing me away, you know?
7: A vehicle with
0: damn near 100,000 miles on it, and they still want 20 grand for it, you know?
7: Mm-hmm. Crazy. I've been eyeing the 19 F-350. That damn thing is $43,000, and it's got 129,000.
0: Wow!
7: Yeah, Steve. I remember, back when my first one. I think I could have damn near bought six of them damn things for one. We bought paying a day. But anyway, I digress. Well, congratulations. You outbeat that damn grump, and you beat it again this week. Congratulations. Pull it up. Let it go. By the way, yeah, I knew your sis Maddie Burkess was going to pull it off, but, hell, they were all good games. I watched that last game of the night in Washington, of all places, and Minnesota Golden Gophers beat Washington in a pretty damn good game, I think, by 3 points. And like I say, if I'm not doing anything, I'll scroll through the TV and find out what's on. That's where I hang at the rest of the day. But anyway, Steve, we're going to have to find you a better sponsor for your weather so you can get better weather forecast. If what you're saying can happen, if we get 4 to 5, 6 inches of rain up here in Kansas City. It's going to be rough. Steve, you're talking about the price of this crap. I'm going to tell you right now, the weight of these damn combines is getting astronomical. One of them X9s, one of the last ones produced by John Deere, plus the hitch, 83,000 pounds. That's without anything in the tank.
0: Wow.
7: And I just got off from there a bit ago. I asked him if he wanted us to start buying him some 8820 so we can combine soybeans, because we're going to bury these damn combines. And that combine back in the day only weighed 33,000. And that was with the header included. And plus, it got these big ass tanks. We're going to fall through China trying to get this crop out. And if we get it 6 to 8 inches of rain, I don't even think we can carry them with a set of tracks. That's that damn rough. Really good is, Steve.
0: That's going to keep them out of the field. Right. You know, that weight on wet, you know, soggy fields does not a good combo.
7: And we got a lot of good, soybeans this year. I mean, I'm seeing a lot of 90s, and that's pretty damn good, especially where we're at. But, I don't know. Just don't like that forecast. Really getting sick and tired of hearing our airheads in our Supreme Court. They kicked the Missouri 2025 map to the 22 map, so we can probably end up in Kansas City with another, too dumb to lose, too dumb to jump out, Emmanuel quick. Hell, he was even on your news break talking about how Kansas City, they're going to end up forcing the damn liberal to be in Kansas City again.
0: Hasn't the court rejected that? I mean, they've tossed it three times now, hadn't they?
7: It's like ping pong, Steve. It's like ping damn pong. I mean, it's bull. Yeah. This way, Grump would have been able to vote on it, son of the buck. But no, now they just got to it. Local Kansas City area. Yeah, they pull that damn thing, and damn near out of Jefferson City. I just, like, we can get that liberal out here, but still, it's just a bunch of crap. Your show, your newscast also had a bad story about Kenton. Well, not that one was any good. Did you hear where that dumb dingbat? No, I'm not hollering about Chris's dingbat either. Mistakenly put her baby in an oven, mistaking it for
0: yes, that was an accident.
7: Rib.
0: Yeah, right. Okay.
7: I got a holler point for that.
0: And she got some sort of a plea deal, right?
7: Yeah. Not why they pleaded down to damn near nothing. Should have been. Yeah, I can't say what I wanted to give her, but anyway. I mean, this is hysterical crazy with all the crap we've got on this Kansas City area as far as that crap goes. I'm surprised the libtards we got in charge up here in our court system is, hell, I guess I ought to be happy with
0: this. I guess we shouldn't be surprised, though, right? We got a pause. 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
10: With SRN News, I'm John Scott. Hurricane Nolo moving away from the Hawaiian Islands amid a lingering threat of heavy rain and flash flooding. Far to the east, Mexico's Baja California. Bracing, meanwhile, for the expected arrival of Major Hurricane Polo on Monday. Millions of Americans receiving SNAP benefits will see a small increase starting October 1st, but bigger changes could be ahead. The maximum monthly benefit for a family in of $3 in most states will rise by $23. But while states will also be taking a larger share of SNAP administrative costs. Some tuna distributed across five states being recalled after elevated levels of toxin that can cause food poisoning were found. Buckhead tuna sold in New York, New Jersey, Connecticut, Pennsylvania, and Maryland. This is
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16: Instead, you've got Steve Summers. It's the Overnight Drive.
0: All righty, coming up, we'll give you more on rolling back the rules. The announcement over the weekend, the president Saturday said he's approved new federal fuel economy standards. Another, well, they say it's a major rollback of the Biden-era policies that were designed to push the automakers to more fuel-efficient. And really, it was pushing for electric vehicles. Tell you what the president had to say there. And obviously, the greenies, the environmentalists, not at all happy. Welcome back, Plowboy.
7: Thanks. Holding me over. Yeah, I hope they roll them all the way back and make them greeny weenies. And leave. I seen something there earlier today. Somebody called me and said, have you seen this? They didn't pick into it deep enough. But where your terrestrial radio station out in Eli, Nevada, is, I guess they reopened an old refinery. They're, I guess daily they're refining about 5,000 barrels of crude a day out there in Eli now. They just started, I guess, sometime here in the last week of September. So I wish it had been about 500,000 barrels a day. But
0: yeah, we've actually got an affiliate there. It's pronounced, yep. They tell me it's pronounced Ely, Nevada.

0: cross over the midnight hour on the West Coast. That's it. Your final weekend of September is in the books. So we roll into the greatest day of the week. This hour we'll get to maybe some of the headlines you missed from freight waves over the past week. Doing what we can do to clean up the trucking industry. The trend continues. Meanwhile, Customs and Border Protection is looking for carriers to participate in a test program that they say could help maybe improve the efficiency of freight flow at the border crossings. They said the test program, known as the Automated Commercial Environment Electronic Export Manifest for Truck Cargo Test, designed to modernize trade processes, enhance cargo security, and improve the efficiency of export operations at our borders. Looking at the feasibility of requiring carriers to submit export manifest data to Customs and Border Protection electronically through what they call their Automated Commercial Enforcement Processing System, the centralized digital system for processing imports and exports. Now, they say streamlining the data collection process could help better identify higher risk shipments, facilitate the movement of legitimate trade, and ensure compliance with export laws. Carriers selected to participate will submit specific limited export manifest data to the agency electronically through the ACE at least 24 hours prior to departing from the U.S. Once the initial submission is done, a complete export manifest must be filled no later than 2 hours prior to arrival at the final port of export. This would enable more effective risk assessment and targeted inspections prior to the loading of cargo. Participation, they say, will be limited, accepting just 9 carriers. There are no restrictions regarding organization size, location, or commodity type. All prospective participants must possess the technical capability to submit data electronically through the ACE system. I guess the test expected to last about 2 years, with Customs and Border Protection evaluating the results of the program to determine if it should be extended, expanded, modified. All right. With that, looks like Sasquatch remembered. You wanted to talk a little bit about the electric trucks there, correct?
1: Yeah. Was there not one of those electric truck companies out in, it was either Tucson or Phoenix, that filed bankruptcy not too long ago? It was a weird name.
0: Seems like there was, but like you said, I can't recall off the top of my head.
1: I don't remember either, but they were up in my area, and one of my buddies got to drive one of those trucks and do the testing on it for a week. All I can say is he was a grumpy old dude the whole time that he was driving it. It's not driver friendly. The amenities were minimal, and it took forever to charge the truck. And he was just on a little short day run, and I think he only drives like 250 miles, something like that, all the way around, and by the time end of day, the batteries were dead on that. But I'm pretty sure that So he wasn't very happy with it. So I don't see how that's going to be any more efficient, because I want to ask all the so-called people that are protecting our Earth, where do we get the energy to charge those batteries for those electric trucks?
0: Right.
1: Okay, I mean, we either got to burn something or... the sunlight, all the, I know it by me, they are doing thousands of fields, with the solar panels. Thank you, Mr. Joe Biden. But that's going somewhere else. That's not staying in Central Ohio, but I don't understand the electric trucks. You're taking everything out of the driver's hands. I watched the thing on CBS today, two people sat in a driverless truck and felt comfortable. How? Where are we going to go with that? Is that their answer to the the illegal drivers that we have, that we found that we have? People had to get killed for us to figure out that we did not license appropriately in the state of California and other other states. What's next? Are we going to end up doing that? I think I said it a while back. Whoever's running the cameras at the end of the day on those driverless electric trucks, they only allowed to work 10 hours, 12 hours, sit there at the desk. Have to put somebody else in it. What? Where are we going with this?
0: Mm-hmm.
1: I mean, you're taking the manpower out of that. You're taking the. That's what way I was taught by meeting drivers from all over the country, or as you travel, you get to meet people. You get to share life experiences with that. Where's that going to go?
0: Mm-hmm.
1: How's that, you know, who's good, you know, I don't get that. I do not understand that at all. And what's that going to do to our oil and industry? Is it going to save any? No, because they still got to use oil and all kinds of other stuff on that. I don't get that. My buddy's been out here for 40-some years, and each day we evaluated that truck, and it was horrible to drive. And even on the wet roads, not a whole lot of good traction. That was just on wet roads. Let's not talk about that white stuff yet. We're not ready for that.
0: Mm-hmm.
1: So what are we going to do? Where, you know, I know we need to tighten up from state to state. I thought that's what the CDL program was supposed to be 20 years ago, is to keep people from having two or three driver's license and eliminate this whole process. Is this our government trying to accommodate for their lack of ability to think smarter than, you know, other people? You know, we've got most of the people that's coming in that have the bad CDLs are from a third world country.
0: Mm-hmm.
1: And they figured out how to get around it. Is this where we're going to go with this? I know I was going to get excited. I knew I was going to try to. But that's okay. It's okay. But we're, you know, what's the answer to that? It sure the hell ain't no electric truck with be governed at 62 miles an hour, which there's companies out there that do that. They standard truck, 62 miles an hour, because the insurance company says that you will save money. be out here, and I did it for the last 2.5 years, drove a 62-mile-an-hour truck. I was in the way. I had the obscene gestures for being in a 62-mile-an-hour truck, being in the way, was quite frequent.
0: And at the end of the day, at the end of any given week, you're running fewer miles, right? And they're probably paying you by the mile?
1: Yes. Yes. But, yeah, and it's, and I won't mention her name, but they're out of Grand Rapids. We'll leave that, let people figure that one out. But, yeah, it's ridiculous. Now, I'm not saying that we need trucks out here that can run 100-plus mile an hour, although those are fun to drive, but no. Electric trucks is not the answer. Non-driving trucks is not the answer. Somebody needs to take a ball bat to our government and our Department of Transportation nationwide and wake up. They sit around collecting the tax dollars off the fuel rates and the fuel, state taxes and everything else, and thinking, oh, we're going to be just fine. When they passed this, what was it? What? Late 80s or mid 80s when they passed it, put the CDL program into place.
0: Right, right.
1: I'm like, yeah. And didn't work. That's my question to our government. How long has this been going on? And them doing this with the CDLs, I don't care what state it's from. Ohio is just as bad as California. How long has it been going on? We just now caught on to it because of the accident in Florida. And now there's been some in Texas and all over.
0: Oh, a rash of them, yes.
1: Right. So let's go back. How many more did they just count as, oh, okay, all right, just another truck accident, and nobody thought anything about it? Not your, state authority or nothing, because if it's just a single truck accident and nobody got hurt, are they going to go looking for it? Well, they might now, but did they do it back then?
0: I guarantee over the years of the previous administration, absolutely. There were many, many lives lost, undoubtedly, but nobody was paying attention or even looking at CDLs or whether the individual that was driving was an illegal or not.
1: No, they were not. If they could provide an address and everything else, yes. And they're still doing it, and watch over the next 2 years, you're going to see the hot shots accidents start going up on those. The pickup trucks with the trailers, because you don't have to have a CDL. You absolutely do not. And they're driving down, and they're doing it. It's not hard to see. You pull in a truck stop, and there's three of them there, and they all got their diaper on their head. Excuse my language. But, and they can do that pretty easily. And if you can come up with enough money, and you don't even have to do that, they'll lease you a new truck. And let you, do that, and then let you rent a trailer, and here you go. And you got people, they're doing it. They're finding ways to get around it. So what was the electronic cameras on the Amazon delivery vans? Is that for their protection or the driver protection, or was that something that they were going to do? I did not hear all of that.
0: I wasn't really familiar with the name of these particular cameras. Whether they were driver-facing cameras, that I guess makes drivers feel like they got to be on top of their game, or whether it was maybe the forward-facing cameras or the collision avoidance cameras. I don't really know.
1: Okay. Okay. Well, are they putting those in there now? Because some of the people that they hire for that have no experience, none, in making the package deliveries. Okay. From what I've learned over the years, if you're delivering a package across the street, you go down and turn around, so when you get out, you have that vehicle to protect you. I've seen them leave them right in the middle of the street and go walk across the street and not even look, and people are blowing the horns and everything else. So they're hiring people that shouldn't even be driving those, and now they want to put the cameras in them. It makes no sense to me. And I don't want to sound, but some of them, they might want to look into that too. But that's all I got. The electric truck was a big thing. I knew I forgot about that. And hopefully fuel prices come down. And all that. So, but that's all I got.
0: We can only hope. I don't know. It's another week. Where will the prices go this week? Obviously, a word yesterday that the president says, he rejected the so-called proposal from Iran to reopen the strait. See, but they had all the requirements of, we're immediately going to lift the sanctions. We're going to end the blockade, so they could start, getting their oil tankers in and out. And just pretty much, hey, we'll cut you free. And obviously, the president said no. And that's a hell no. But on the English proficiency standards, looking to codify this, make it law, so that when the time comes, a new administration, a new outlook, they can't just turn right around and say, never mind, we're not going to enforce the English proficiency standards anymore, right? We go back, because that's kind of the way it's unfolded over the years. It was enforced for a number of years. Then about 2014, the CVSA stopped issuing out-of-service orders. And then they changed their stance last year. Since the out-of-service orders resumed, the FMCSA said more than 26,000 have been taken off the road. The latest FMCSA published proposal would make the decision to issue those out-of-service orders permanent, codified into law. When a driver cannot read a steep grade or runaway truck ramp sign or do not enter sign, people die, according to Derek Bars with the FMCSA. This will codify common sense safety into law. Since reinvigorating the English checks, we've already pulled over 26,000 unqualified drivers off the road. Now, as of late last week, more than 1,700 comments have been submitted on that proposal. The comment period is still open, as a matter of fact. You have till October 9. But the majority, they say, of those comments support the FMCSA's proposal to place English proficiency violators out of service. One commenter says ELP, English language, is necessary for drivers to read road signs and comply with instructions of enforcement officers. The safety of the public depends on English proficiency, because out of control or wrong way trucks are a real public danger. compliance with like brake check areas or snow chain depends on being able to understand those signs. Runaway truck ramp safety features along some of the steep grades depend on English proficiency. So, again, the comment period is still open. You can go to the regulations.gov website. Enter the docket number, which is FMCSA-2026-0826. And they say individual truckers are encouraged to weigh in, according to our friends there at Landline. All right, coming up, Pappy on board, checking in here to get the new week underway. We'll roll down the line, room for you at 844-844-3388. Yeah, for those who've been on a cruise, you know the cruise lines are on a pretty tight schedule. Now, whether you're doing your initial departure from the USA or whether you're stopped at one of your destination locations and forget the time. Oh, my goodness, look, I was there at Senor Frog's. I had a few drinks, and I ain't got time. I'm never going to be back before... they're going to leave your ass there, right? A few weeks ago, there was a major traffic issue in the Miami area, and apparently dozens of people were unable to get to the port, and the Carnival left without them. Yeah, headed to the cruise terminal, heavy traffic, unexpected delays left them racing the clock. Despite having a cruise booked, plans ready for vacation, many didn't make it. The ship departed without them. Yeah, Carnival has now responded to the situation, putting renewed attention on one of the biggest risks on embarkation day. Cruise ships are on a strict schedule. Serious traffic does not qualify you to hold the ship. Yeah, that's why we always had made the effort to fly out or get to our destination city. If you're going to be leaving out of Miami, get there the day before so you're not...
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3: Foundations of Freedom, a look at America's founding principles and the leaders who shaped our nation.
4: Ronald Reagan understood that freedom sometimes requires more than quiet diplomacy. It requires moral clarity. On June 12, 1987, standing before the Brandenburg Gate in a divided Berlin, Reagan issued a direct challenge to Soviet leader Mikhail Gorbachev. "Mr. Gorbachev, tear down this wall." The Berlin Wall was more than concrete and barbed wire. It represented a system that restricted movement, divided families, and denied millions the freedoms Americans often take for granted. Reagan refused to treat that division as permanent. He understood that free nations must be willing to identify the difference between liberty and oppression, and have the courage to say so. 2 years later, the Berlin Wall fell. Freedom survives when people refuse to accept tyranny as inevitable. So when freedom is challenged today, will we have the courage to defend it with the same clarity?
5: With SRN News, I'm John Scott. China and the U.S. have agreed to set up a channel for handling AI-related incidents and accelerate work on military crisis communications. This follows a three-day summit between their leaders in Washington. The two sides will also work on a board of trade for selected bilateral trade issues. They plan to sign a memorandum to strengthen crisis communications between their militaries. TikTok agreeing to pay Alabama at least $100 million and implement safety features for teens as part of a settlement that resolved an impending trial. Alabama had sued TikTok in 2025. The Americans have won the President's Cup for the 11th straight time. With another turnaround at Medina, President Trump was on the first tee for the start of the 12 singles matches. This is SRN News.
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on this front, and I don't want to belabor this Washington story, but this is, as Kareem was saying, Americans are becoming enamored with socialism because people in my industry, in exchange for access, don't criticize when something is done to help Wall Street. And in the mid-90s, the Republican Congress and the Democrat president colluded to take a lot of firewalls out of Washington because the Democrat president had run on a campaign of, it's the economy, stupid. And one, because George Herbert Walker Bush, his predecessor, had cut defense spending and therefore sent a lot of industries into a tailspin.

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5: If you think socialism is the preferred economic and political view of a minority, a new Gallup poll shows it's growing in favor. More than 4 in 10 Americans have a positive view of socialism for the first time since Gallup began polling on the issue 16 years ago. That's up from 39% of adults surveyed last year. Capitalism, free enterprise, and especially big business are viewed less positively than they once were. Democrats and younger people, but also a growing number of independents, are embracing socialism, according to the poll. Why is socialism gaining in popularity in America? First, we no longer teach the superiority of capitalism in public schools and most universities. Second, the media rarely report on socialism, at least not its negative effects on people and nations. With the exception of Fox News, I've not seen many interviewed who have lived under socialism and its evil twin communism. Those who have spoken out warn Americans we won't like socialism if we choose it. I'm Cal Thomas.
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2: This is Carol Platt Liebau for townhall.com. We all learned it, or should have, in civics class. Congress makes the laws, the executive branch enforces them, and judges interpret them. But some federal judges in Minneapolis have forgotten it. Patrick Schiltz, until recently chief judge of Minnesota's federal district court, just gave a remarkable interview to the New York Times. Schiltz and other judges were critical of the Trump administration's immigration crackdown. And as cases poured in, the judges met, consulted, and developed templates for court orders. Consider that. Judges personally opposed to administration policy were coordinating their rulings on cases challenging it. Judges must rule against any president when the law requires it. But judges shouldn't become a coordinated opposition to policies just because they personally oppose them. That undermines faith in an impartial judiciary and in a fundamental safeguard of American government.
3: Intelligent, conservative talk.
1: 9:30 a.m. The Answer. KLUP, Terrell Hills, San Antonio.
3: When news happens,
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4: Breaking news this hour from Town Hall. Amit Thomason. Vowing to stand firm in the face of any new aggression, Iran's foreign minister is sounding a defiant tone after President Trump rejected an Iranian proposal for reopening the Strait of Hormuz. The president says the only reason the Iranians made the proposal is because they're losing so badly. British police have arrested five men, British nationals, near an air base. It's used by the United States during the Iran war. President Trump says they are suspected of preparing an act of terrorism.
5: The arrest in the UK was fantastic. Working with Britain, it was an amazing job. We had them under investigation. They were looking to do big damage.
4: Some big damage done by a powerful nor'easter along the East Coast from the Mid-Atlantic to New England. And Fitzsimmons owns a restaurant on the South Jersey Shore.
6: We had a full moon, high tide, some bad winds, nor'easter, and so we had a lot of water around the perimeter of the building. A lot came in today. In normal circumstances, we would be full this time of year. We're actually closed for rehearsal dinner.
4: Forecaster Bob Orovic of the National Weather Service.

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6: Foundations of Freedom. 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
7: Ronald Reagan understood that freedom sometimes requires more than quiet diplomacy. It requires moral clarity. On June 12, 1987, standing before the Brandenburg Gate in a divided Berlin, Reagan issued a direct challenge to Soviet leader Mikhail Gorbachev. Mr. Gorbachev, tear down this wall. The Berlin Wall was more than concrete and barbed wire. It represented a system that restricted movement, divided families, and denied millions the freedoms Americans often take for granted. Reagan refused to treat that division as permanent. He understood that free nations must be willing to identify the difference between liberty and oppression, and have the courage to say so. 2 years later, the Berlin Wall fell. Freedom survives when people refuse to accept tyranny as inevitable. So when freedom is challenged today, will we have the courage to defend it with the same?
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8: Breaking news this hour from Town Hall. I'm Rex Thomason. President Trump says the men who were arrested outside a U.S.-operated airbase in England were intent on doing some big damage.
9: British police arrested five men on Sunday on suspicion of preparing an act of terrorism and explosives offences outside RAF Fairford, a military base in Western England that's operated by the US Air Force. Three suspicious vehicles are being searched and counter-terror officers are leading the investigation. Fairford, about 100 miles west of London, is one of several bases in Britain that are used by the US Air Force. Under an agreement dating from the 1950s, American B-1 and B-52 bombers took off from Fairford for operations during the Iran conflict. I'm Charles DeLedesma.
8: Transportation Secretary Sean Duffy says the Trump administration is ending a Biden-era mandate, one that forced automakers to produce more expensive electric vehicles that American families did not want. One death blamed on the nor'easter. It's pounded the East Coast from the mid-Atlantic up to southern New England.
10: The storm caused street flooding in numerous communities along the Jersey Shore. There were voluntary evacuations in Manasquan, where this guy says it was a close call.
11: Oh, this is the worst. This one was the worst for us. Another foot or two higher, it would have been in the house.
10: First responders dealt with home and vehicle water rescues in Seabright, and significant beach erosion being reported in the Brigantine area. Governor Mikey Sherrill says NJDEP crews will be inspecting the beach.
12: We will start fixing what we can and submit an application for federal assistance if appropriate.
10: There are school districts either closed or with delayed openings today. In New Jersey, I'm Scott Pringle.
8: SpaceX launched its massive Starship rocket into orbit this morning. The Starship 14 unmanned test flight launching from the SpaceX

0: facility at Starbase, Texas. On Wall Street, the Dow down 392 points. Townhall.com.
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3: 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San Antonio police shot a man who pointed a shotgun at them during an altercation outside of a bar on the 500 block of Ruiz Street Friday night. San Antonio boosting its cultural scene, awarding grants to 45 artists for public projects over the next 18 months. The grants awarded were either $7,500 or $15,000 and awarded by the City of San Antonio's Department of Arts and Culture. UT San Antonio received new funding to support AI safety research and training. The project focuses on teaching students to identify and fix security vulnerabilities in code that is generated by artificial intelligence. John Loretta, 9:30 a.m., The Answer.
4: 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College football on Saturday, number one Texas holds off Tennessee in Knoxville 20-17, while Texas A&M got run off the field by LSU, losing 35-6. In the Big 12, number 11 Texas Tech over Sam Houston 49-14, number 25 Houston over Georgia Southern 42-28, Baylor beat Colorado 23-13, TCU losing to Central Florida 21-13. As we take a look at the rankings, Texas does remain number one in the nation. Texas Tech drops one spot to number 12. This is in the AP poll. Houston, they move up five spots to number 20. SMU up one spot to number 21. Texas A&M drops out of the AP poll. 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I'm Matt Pauly on AM 930, The Answer.
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9: Time by Agnew in Washington. President Trump says Iran wants to make a deal, but it's not a deal that he wants to make at this time. He made the comment at a phone interview with Axios. The president said it's a deal they would have maybe agreed to a year ago, but Iran overplayed their hand at the time. That nor'easter that took aim at the East Coast is not gone just yet. While the worst is over, with heavy rain and strong winds leaving coastal flooding behind, along with downed trees and power outages, the storm is expected to loop back around between New Jersey and Long Island sometime today. SpaceX is bringing its massive Starship rocket home hours ahead of schedule. The Starship 14 unmanned test flight launched off from the SpaceX facility in Starbase, Texas. The company said they made the decision to end the mission early due to a checkpoint analysis going on. Also at SRNnews.com, it's been slow going on Wall Street. The Dow right now down 115 points. This is SRN News.
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11: If you think socialism is the preferred economic and political view of a minority, a new Gallup poll shows it's growing in favor. More than 4 in 10 Americans have a positive view of socialism for the first time since Gallup began polling on the issue 16 years ago. That's up from 39% of adults surveyed last year. Capitalism, free enterprise, and especially big business are viewed less positively than they once were. Democrats and younger people, but also a growing number of independents, are embracing socialism, according to the poll. Why is socialism gaining in popularity in America? First, we no longer teach the superiority of capitalism in public schools and most universities. Second, the media rarely report on socialism, at least not its negative effects on people and nations. With the exception of Fox News, I've not seen many interviewed who have lived under socialism and its evil twin communism. Those who have spoken out warn Americans we won't like socialism if we choose it. I'm Cal Thomas.
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5: 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San Antonio.
6: Breaking news this hour at Town Hall. I'm Bob Agnew in Washington. President Trump criticizing what he calls fake polls.
7: President Trump with a Truth Social post about recent GOP polls that indicate Republicans will lose the midterm elections. He applauds the president of the Heritage Foundation discussing the damage fake polls can do in terms of voter turnout in a segment on Fox News. The president saying, "I'll be out there spending money and helping every one of them get elected. I won most of these places, often by a landslide. MAGA, pretend I am on the ballot. Don't let them open your borders and allow crime to again flourish. Keep America great." Laura Winters reporting.
6: Florida Governor Ron DeSantis has issued a temporary stay of execution for a 74-year-old Florida death row inmate.
8: Mr. Thompson is an elderly man who was incredibly physically ill. He was discharged from the hospital the day before the governor signed his death warrant. He is still quite sick. And on top of that, he has dementia.
6: And that is the governor's decision now to appoint a board to examine William Thompson this week for possible dementia. Anti-execution advocate Grace Hanna says it's the right thing to do considering his medical condition. Thompson is set to be executed for a 1976 murder and sexual assault. Eight counties in New Jersey remain under a state of emergency as crews continue to restore power after a nor'easter.
9: The storm caused street flooding in numerous communities along the Jersey shore. There were voluntary evacuations in Manasquan where this guy says it was a close call.
10: Oh, this is the worst. This one was the worst for us. Another foot or two higher, it would have been in the house.
9: First responders dealt with home and vehicle water rescues in Seabright, and significant beach erosion being reported in the Brigantine area. Governor Mikey Sherrill says NJDEP crews will be inspecting the beaches.
11: We will start fixing what we can and submit an application for federal assistance if appropriate.
9: There are school districts either closed or with delayed openings today. In New Jersey, I'm Scott Pringle.
12: When there's a storm brewing on the seas, the smart captains have already tucked into safe harbor. The same goes with your savings. And there are some rough seas right now. The national debt just eclipsed $40 trillion. There's talk of rate hikes, global tensions, and trade war talks continue to escalate. So where could you find safe harbor? 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

0: Just Foundations of Freedom, a look at America's founding principles and the leaders who shaped our nation.
1: Ronald Reagan understood that freedom sometimes requires more than quiet diplomacy. It requires moral clarity. On June 12, 1987, standing before the Brandenburg Gate in a divided Berlin, Reagan issued a direct challenge to Soviet leader Mikhail Gorbachev. "Mr. Gorbachev, tear down this wall." The Berlin Wall was more than concrete and barbed wire. It represented a system that restricted movement, divided families, and denied millions the freedoms Americans often take for granted. Reagan refused to treat that division as permanent. He understood that free nations must be willing to identify the difference between liberty and oppression, and have the courage to say so. 2 years later, the Berlin Wall fell. Freedom survives when people refuse to accept tyranny as inevitable. So when freedom is challenged today, will we have the courage to defend it with the same?
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3: With SRN News, I'm Bob Agnew in Washington. President Trump says Iran wants to make a deal, but it's not one he's willing to accept at this point. The president said the deal they've proposed would have been good a year ago, but now they have overplayed their hand. The nor'easter that took aim at the East Coast is not gone yet. The worst is over, with heavy rain and strong winds leaving coastal flooding, downed trees, and power outages from the Outer Banks to New England. Title IX protections for trans students are being rolled back. Today, Education Secretary Linda McMahon rescinded the Biden administration's interpretation of the Title IX laws to include the transgendered. This eliminates gender identity now as a protected class. The administration says by eliminating it will help to protect women in their own sports. On Wall Street, the Dow Jones Industrial Average is struggling. It's down by about 232 points. More at srnnews.com.
4: 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Coming up next, the news with Mike Slater.
5: Thank you, Bill. It is Monday, September 28th, 2026. Here's what's happening today in America. Drying out the Northeast, terrorists busted in England, a come-from-behind victory, and a visit to the mound. It's all coming up, then Bill's going to be here with your message of the day. But first, people across the Northeast waking up this morning to a lot of damage. The nor'easter hit the Northeast. Major regions, over 3 inches of rain. Parts of Massachusetts, over 7 inches. Connecticut had winds over 50 miles per hour. New York, 20,000 people without power. 68,000 in New Jersey. One death we know of, a 56-year-old man, was struck by a falling tree. The remnants of the storm will last throughout today, but nothing like what passed yesterday. Thank you to all the emergency and utility crews who were up working all day yesterday and today, restoring power to people. British police announced on Sunday that 5 people were arrested on suspicion of offenses under the Explosives Act. This was close to a major air base that we use. Police evacuated 85 homes, and the Army's explosive ordnance team was called to examine a number of vehicles near the base. The village of Welford is 2 miles from Royal Air Force Base Fairford, which hosts our Air Force, and since February has been a key for our operations against Iran, including home of our heavy bombers like the B-1 Lancer and the B-52 Stratofortress. In sports news, the American golfers rallied on the final day to beat the international team at the President's Cup. This is the first time in the event's history where we, Team USA, trailed on home turf entering the final session. The U.S. captain, Snedeker, said, "The President told me I'm going to bring energy today for you. You guys need it. I told him if we did this, he gets all the credit. So thank you, President Trump." In other sports news, a wonderful baseball moment this weekend. Justin Verlander's last game pitching. He started with the Detroit Tigers 20 years ago. He played there for 12 years, went to a bunch of other teams. He played his final season back at the Tigers. 10-time All-Star, 2 World Series victories, 3-time Cy Young, Rookie of the Year in 2006, 3 no-hitters, one of the greats. His last game was on Saturday. And when the manager came to the mound to take him out of the game, he walked a little bit out and pointed out to the stands, and out came Verlander's 7-year-old daughter sprinting to the mound to give dad a hug. Well done, Detroit Tigers, for making that just pure cinema. I'm Mike Slater from the podcast Politics by Faith. Please subscribe, youtube.com

0: reaction of Iran's latest proposal to reopen the Strait of Hormuz. Appearing on CNN's State of the Union, the U.S. ambassador to the United Nations said that Iran wanted too much in exchange, including relief from sanctions and access to billions of dollars in frozen assets, something that they say just should not have to happen under the current arrangement. They say that Iran waited too long, and they should have made this very deal about a year ago, and maybe it would have been accepted at that time. Some big news for President Trump today at the White House, unveiling plans for a new $15 billion steel plant in eastern Iowa. The White House has a Mesabi Metallics facility would be the largest in U.S. history. It would create about 1,700 permanent jobs in the state of Iowa. More on these stories at srnnews.com.
1: Now the O'Reilly Update brings you something you might not know. 88 years ago today, the leaders of Great Britain, France, and Germany forged an agreement that allowed Adolf Hitler to annex sections of Czechoslovakia. Many hoped the deal would avert another world war. In reality, it emboldened the Nazis to commit even greater atrocities. Here is the story behind the Munich Pact. In September 1938, Hitler demanded the return of a German-speaking region called Sudeten to the Third Reich. The dictator had just annexed Austria with no opposition at all. For 2 weeks, negotiators huddled in Munich. An agreement was reached on September 28th, signed 2 days later. In the end, British Prime Minister Neville Chamberlain appeased Hitler. The UK would not stand in the vicious dictator's way. Chamberlain returned to England, telling reporters he had achieved, quote, peace for our time. He had just committed one of the gravest foreign policy blunders in history. 6 months later, Adolf Hitler ditched the Munich Pact and absorbed the entirety of Czechoslovakia into the Nazi Empire. The invasion forced Britain to issue a statement warning Germany they would defend their allies at any cost. The Führer ignored the threat and invaded Poland in September 1939, where World War II had begun. Chaos would soon consume 28 countries stretched from England to Russia, North Africa to Norway. In the end, Hitler would lose it all. Between 15 and 25 million Europeans perished in the conflict. Another 30 million died in the Pacific theater. And here's something else you might not know. The Nazi plan to conquer Europe began at the Munich conference, said Hitler. Back in Berlin, privately, our enemies are not men of action. They are not masters like us. They are little worms. That is what I learned at Munich. Back in a moment. 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

0: With SRN News, I'm Bai Du in Washington. Some big news from President Trump today at the White House. He unveiled plans for a new $15 billion steel plant in eastern Iowa. The White House says the Mesabi Metallics facility would be the largest in U.S. history, and it's expected to create more than 1,700 permanent jobs in Iowa. The president making the formal announcement this afternoon from the Oval Office. The president says he believes talks will continue with Iran this week, even though he did turn down a recent ceasefire offer. In a phone interview with Axios, the president said that Iran wants to make a deal, but is really not the deal that he is ready to accept at this point. Hurricane Polo remains a powerful Category 3 storm as it moves through the Pacific. Last check, the storm is about 85 miles southwest of Cabo San Lazaro, Mexico, expected to make landfall today among Baja California Sur. More on these stories at SRNNews.com.
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2: If you think socialism is the preferred economic and political view of a minority, a new Gallup poll shows it's growing in favor. More than 4 in 10 Americans have a positive view of socialism for the first time since Gallup began polling on the issue 16 years ago. That's up from 39% of adults surveyed last year. Capitalism, free enterprise, and especially big business are viewed less positively than they once were. Democrats and younger people, but also a growing number of independents, are embracing socialism, according to the poll. Why is socialism gaining in popularity in America? First, we no longer teach the superiority of capitalism in public schools and most universities. Second, the media rarely report on socialism, at least not its negative effects on people and nations. With the exception of Fox News, I've not seen many interviewed who have lived under socialism and its evil twin communism. Those who have spoken out warn Americans we won't like socialism if we choose it. I'm Cal Thomas.
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8: Welcome back. I'm Hugh Hewitt. I have been watching, like you have, all of the professional pundits out there, Charlie Cook, people who do punditry on election for a living, and they predict a blue wave. And they say South Carolina is competitive. Lindsey Graham's sister, Darlene Graham, is competitive. I don't believe that. And I don't believe Iowa's competitive either. I think John Husted's going to win in Ohio. I think Mike Rogers has a very good chance of beating Abdul El-Sayed. I mean, every day, something new with Abdul El-Sayed. Cut number 10 today.
9: I wanted to think a bit more about why in 2023 we continue to watch football. What is it about this brutal sport that keeps us coming back? Is there a version of football that's actually ethical, safe? What would need to change?
8: What do you think his answer is? How many of you watched football yesterday? Do you think you're participating in a war crime? Abdul Sayed is a weird, strange, dangerous, menacing guy. And he is at best an apologist for Islamist. He is at best an apologist for debts bigger than you can imagine. He won't tell you the truth about Medicare for All. He has said repeatedly it's got to raise your taxes, and repeatedly we have to end private insurance, but he knows that ticks off the union, so he's lying about it now. He's a radical. He's not a Democrat. Not a bad Democrat. Tallarico is this just completely weird guy in Texas. I think Ken Paxton will beat him in the end because they have to close the Alamo if Tallarico wins. It is that simple. But El Sayed, he's just quite out there, outside of the normal American mainstream. Where do you run into people who say, we have to rethink playing football in America? I mean, really. It's like the national religion other than Christianity. We are a Christian nation by, not officially, we're a First Amendment, no established religion, but we're majority Christian by a lot. But in second place is football. And I don't know how many of you went to church yesterday, I did, and then watched a game at 1 o'clock, I did. I don't know how many of you watched a Saturday game and then went to Mass on Saturday afternoon. I did. I'm a double dipper. Mass on Saturday and to the Presbyterian Church with my wife on Sunday. And so I watched two football games. I went to church twice. I'm not sure Abdul Sayed did any of those things, but I don't know. He won't do interviews with anyone who's remotely difficult, and then he gets angry with people. He's a terrible candidate because he's a radical outside of the American five-yard line. He doesn't play within the 40s. He doesn't play within the 20s. He doesn't play within the 10s. He's not even within the 5. I think he's out of the end zone. I think he's out of bounds on so many things. Now let's talk about Iowa Democratic Senate candidate Josh Turek. He had this lovely one at a roundtable this weekend, cut number 3.
10: And this is an area that we really need to have a healthy and robust immigration program. You've got around 41% of the direct care workers that are immigrants. And so I think we also need an easier pathway to earn citizenship so that we can bring in more workers, not only for that industry, but as well for the agriculture industry and the meatpacking plants. I mean, this is a state that's really, really struggling.
8: I have no objection whatsoever to need-based immigration permits to bring in people who work in the meatpacking plants and the agricultural industry. It was done as long as I lived in California. They had seasonal workers. The Bracero program goes back to Eisenhower. Some people are seasonal workers without official permits. They come and they go, they come and they go. And thus it has always been, and thus it will always be. But a path to citizenship? No. No. No. To become a voter in America, you have to be a naturalized citizen, and that is opened only to people who immigrate in legally. And if we're looking for workers for seasonal work, we ought to have, they're just simply ought not. You can come up here and be a worker in a meatpacking plant if they can show a need. In fact, there is a visa program and a green card program for people to come in when there are jobs to be had and they do good jobs. Doesn't mean you get to vote. And I think we ought to be just honest with people. We're not going to let you. Your kids can vote. Your kids are born here. They're going to be citizens. They can grow up in the American school system and they can vote. But no, no, not now. So Josh Turek is not as radical as Abdul Sayed, but the Democratic Party has gone far, far, far to the left. And they are so far to the left, you can't vote for any of them because it's the party that makes the decision as defined by the most radical members in it because they hold the power in a closely divided caucus, especially when they're out of the White House. There is no president to rein them in. That's why you see Bernie Sanders, ancient, idiotic, still incoherent Bernie Sanders everywhere, and AOC, who I don't think could pass the naturalization exam, I really don't. They run the party because there's nobody else, and these leftists, these radicals, don't vote for them. I'll be right back on the Hugh Hewitt Show.
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13: A 13-year-old girl in Maine has been banned by the state Supreme Court from attending church. Ava Bickford is at the center of a contentious custody fight. Her father, an atheist, her mother, a Christian. Ava and her mom had been attending a Calvary Chapel church. Ava's father pitched a fit, sought help from the courts. Now, the Supreme Court there upheld a lower court ruling, siding with Ava's atheist dad. They gave him full control over which church, if any, his daughter could attend. To date, not a single church option presented has been approved. The teenager is not allowed to attend any services or gatherings connected with the church, and that includes Easter and Christmas services. Liberty Counsel is representing Ava and her mom, and they plan to appeal to the U.S. Supreme Court. Be sure to get a copy of my new book, The Golden Age, available at your favorite bookstore and Amazon. Good day.
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8: Welcome back, America. I'm Hugh Hewitt. Selena Zito is columnist of the world for the Washington Post, for the New York Post, for the Pittsburgh Post-Gazette, for the Washington Examiner, and she's President Trump's favorite reporter. Selena, I was in Erie, Pennsylvania last week at the Thomas Jefferson Educational Society, and it's a fabulous group of people. Erie's fabulous. Have you ever met Thomas Hagen, who's rebuilding their Millionaire's Row there, yes, house by house?
15: Yeah, it's absolutely wonderful. I love Erie. I have a great fondness for that town. That was like Ashtabula County for you, after going to the beach as a kid, was Erie County to me. And that was our playground. That was our ocean.
8: So why don't you ever write about Gannon College? Are you mad at them?
15: No, I have written about Gannon College a bunch of times.
8: They won their first ever national title in football last year, in basketball, I mean, last year. And I heard about it, and I said, why didn't Selena write about this? She must have a thing about Gannon. You have written about Mr. Hagan, though, because he's quite an amazing American.
15: No, but I should. That's a great idea. I was in Erie last week. How did we not see each other?
8: I don't know. It's not that big of a place. I went out to dinner. Steve Scully had me in, and I went out to dinner with Steve Scully a couple of times, and I talked to a couple of classes in the Jefferson Society, but it was fun being in town. Let's get to the subject of the day. You have written about Shippingport, Pennsylvania, in a Line data center. Today, the Wall Street Journal writes about Hazel Township, where every household's being offered $10,000 to build a data center. Why is this hard for people to say yes, Selena?
15: Well, it wasn't hard for Shippingport, and it wasn't hard for Homer City. I got to tell you, I feel the same way that I felt in 2016 when I was reporting about Donald Trump. And I felt like I was straddling two worlds, because I would go on social media and I would read the polls and everybody would say, this is going to happen. But then I would be out in, you know, arguably the real world, and people would say, no, that's going to happen. Trump's going to happen. And I feel that way about data power centers, because where I'm from and where you are from, these are great job creators. They're working with the communities. They're offering communities, whether to your point about the $10,000, but also they're like, we'll rebuild your high school football field, right? And, you know, we'll build a community center. We will be good neighbors. We will be part of the community. And people in particular in Appalachian Rust Belt, where you and I are from, these places are happy. They're a good job.
8: Oh, you bring one to Trumbull County, and they'll get the they'll get everyone to come and help grade the field. Or if they can't, they'll say, come on in, and the line out the door to work there will be forever. So I just think they're picking the wrong townships.
15: I absolutely do. I think Ohio and Pennsylvania and West Virginia are the places for these data power centers to go, and parts of Virginia. I mean, these are just the places to go. There are plenty of brownfields. There's plenty of communities that have been on their knees for over 40 years that would welcome the lower property taxes, the school districts and the roads and the bridges being paid for, and for the ability of multiple generations of their family to stay put and have a career that it gives them sort of that wealth that we talk about that has less to do with the big bonus and more to do with being part of your place.
8: Now, Selena, you and I both have grandchildren, and we know that a $40 trillion debt is not good for their future, because the interest on that is now $1.25 trillion every year. That's just money we have to pay to service the debt that you and I spent on various things, or our generation did. Do you think these data centers ought to be paying into a federal pot? They are a federal benefit. They depend upon the national defense. They depend upon national highways. They depend upon the national grid. Do you think they ought to be taxed for a federal sinking fund to reduce the debt?
15: I think it's a really great idea. I wouldn't call it a tax. I would never call it a tax. However, I would call it something that is a set aside, something that sounds aspirational, that they're buying into the future, right? I think that's how you frame it. If you are an AI data power center company, you frame it as, look, we are not only investing in your community, we're giving back to your children and your grandchildren by easing the debt. And 0.5% or 1% goes into that fund every year.
8: When Pitt the Younger, I think it was 1786, they had a huge war debt from the war with France and the war with the United States. They had to retire that. He established a sinking fund, and the revenue that went into it never went anywhere. They invested it. They made money off of it, and they reduced the debt. We got to do something about this. Now, we're also of the same age. We're eligible for benefits. Do you think that the entitlement problem can be dealt with by our generation by, you know, telling people 20 years out they're going to pay more or wait longer?
15: There are smarter people than me that can figure that out. Tomorrow I turn 67, so I am well into the retirement years. And you know, every 10 years, every 5 years, there is this warning thing that goes out and it says we're not going to have Social Security or by the time you retire. So I do think it's a problem that definitely needs to be addressed. I just don't know what the solution is.
8: Well, you talk to the average Joe. Does the average Joe or Josephine talk to you about the debt? Because it really is a menace for our grandkids.
15: Yeah, they talk about it, especially people that have grandchildren. They recognize that there's a problem. They recognized it when they were in their 30s, right? When they were in their 30s, that's when they balanced the budget, right?
8: Yes.
15: That would have been, what,
8: 1998.
15: Balanced the budget, and that was something they were very proud of, right? Because it was an effort that crossed all party lines. And it was something they were very proud of, but it's not, I don't know what happened after that. We just went crazy.
8: Well, we took advantage of being the reserve currency, and after the financial crisis of 2008, which came from the housing crisis of the 10 years before that, we've just been printing money, and it can't continue. Selena, thank you as always. Follow her on X at Selena Zito, and at Zito Selena on X, Zito Selena. Her website is selenazito.com. Get everything she writes because she writes about everything you ought to know about. Stay tuned, America. I'm Hugh Hewitt.
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13: 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I'm Todd Stern. 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
13: A 13-year-old girl in Maine has been banned by the state Supreme Court from attending church. Ava Bickford is at the center of a contentious custody fight. Her father, an atheist, her mother, a Christian. Ava and her mom had been attending a Calvary Chapel church. Ava's father pitched a fit, sought help from the courts. Now, the Supreme Court there upheld a lower court ruling siding with Ava's atheist dad. They gave him full control over which church, if any, his daughter could attend. To date, not a single church option presented has been approved. The teenager is not allowed to attend any service services or gatherings connected with the church, and that includes Easter and Christmas services. Liberty Counsel is representing Ava and her mom, and they plan to appeal to the U.S. Supreme Court. Be sure to get a copy of my new book, The Golden Age, available at your favorite bookstore and Amazon. Good day.
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8: Welcome back. I'm Hugh Hewitt on the Salem News Channel. If you're not watching, you could be over any Fast TV. We're on Roku. We're on Pluto TV. 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Look up SNC or Salem News. It will pop up. Then you can watch us every day from 3 to 6 in the afternoon and all of the Salem News Channel programs. Also across the United States on all the Salem Radio Network and so many of our wonderful affiliates. Thank you all for carrying us. Coming up after the break, Admiral Mark Montgomery is here to talk about what the Hormuz Shuffle is. The Hormuz Shuttle, not the Shuffle. The shuffling oil via the Hormuz Shuttle. And we're going to talk about that. First, however, President Trump on SI, cut number 7.
17: Well, I don't worry about it. I just, you know, it's a huge industry. It's really the Industrial Revolution, maybe bigger. You know, they actually say it could be bigger than the Industrial Revolution. Who would think that? And it is, in fact, bigger than the Internet. And we're leading, and we're building tremendous, you know, trillions of dollars worth of places. And why should we give that up? If something is bad, they have to fix it. And if they don't fix it, that's why you have the Department of Justice. And we've used the Department of Justice on two occasions to straighten out a company that we thought there was a problem with, and they immediately straightened it out. But you don't give up a $1 trillion or more, $2 or $3 or $4 trillion industry because you think something like that. We will straighten it out if and when a problem occurs.
8: And then Harry Anton on CNN, just to get your spirits up, Republicans who keep getting fed propaganda by fake news, cut number 12.
18: Trump, okay. MAGA GOP on Trump. In the 2024 election versus Kamala Harris, he got 99% of the MAGA GOP vote. Perhaps surprisingly, I might have thought it'd be 100%, but it was 99%. Compare that to his approval rating now with the MAGA GOP. It's 98%. That is, there's been...
8: Oh, the base is going to turn out. That's all I'm saying. Texas, that's why Paxton has a fighting chance in Texas against the very unusual Mr. Tallarico, and why Mike Rogers should win in Michigan. Susan Collins will win in Maine. 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I go off to do an MRI tomorrow because there's some things Relief Factor don't work on. I think I have retorn the rotator cuff that I tore 17 years ago. I don't know what we're going to do about that, but Relief Factor is not going to be the answer to that. Relief Factor is for the minor aches and pains that come with exercise and aging. I did get my 10K in on Saturday. It was not yet the nor'easter that rolled in here yesterday morning, and it hasn't stopped quite yet. And so, you know, work out on Sunday and Monday, and then Tuesday I'll be fine. And Relief Factor means I won't feel it. 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Coming up next, Admiral Mark Montgomery, retired United States Navy, on the Hormuz Shuttle. How is that oil getting out? We'll talk about it.
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0: News this hour from Town Hall. I'm Keith Peters in Washington. British authorities have released five men on bail after they were arrested over a thwarted terror attack on a UK airbase being used by the US military. Ollie Barrett reports investigators are warning against public speculation as they pursue multiple lines of inquiry.
21: But obviously an Iran link is going to be one of those lines of inquiry, given the fact that RAF Fairford here is used by the United States for some of its operations against Iran during...

0: for some time ahead of these arrests here at RAF Fairford on Sunday.
1: Prime Minister Andy Burnham said counterterrorism police are leading the investigation and working to establish the full facts of the case. Strokes are becoming more common in younger adults, Rob Martyr reports.
2: A U.S. population study found stroke rates among young adults aged 20 to 54 has nearly doubled. The study's author from the University of Cincinnati said more people are surviving these strokes, which means more younger adults may be living with the long-term effects of stroke. The overall stroke rate has increased from about 34 cases per 100,000 people to over 62 by 2020. Researchers also found that high blood pressure, diabetes, atrial fibrillation, and substance use became more common among younger adults who had strokes. I'm Rob Martyr.
1: On Wall Street today, the Dow Jones Industrial Average down by 347 points, the NASDAQ dropped 248, the S&P 500 declined 59. More at townhall.com.
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4: 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A Texas death row inmate has had her appeal rejected by a court. A district judge had previously declared Melissa Lucio actually innocent in her 2024 case, citing that the state suppressed evidence in her death penalty case. It's an ongoing battle as Lucio tries to prove her innocence. A woman accused of aiding her son's planned mass violence attack has had her charges dropped due to insufficient evidence. The Bexar County Court indicates the woman allegedly bought ammunition and tactical gear for her son, who wanted to carry out an act of mass violence at a San Antonio Independent School District school a year ago. Somerset ISD reviewing its safety protocols after a gun was brought to Somerset Elementary School last week. John Loretta, 9:30 a.m., The Answer.
5: Mark Sadowski Jewelers presents the Sports Answer on 9:30, The Answer. Major League Baseball, the Astros took it down to the wire and won the American League West on Sunday. It was a road victory over the A's in Sacramento. Houston will play in the wild card round, hosting the Chicago White Sox in best-of-three series. That begins on Tuesday. Houston will host all three games, the winner advancing to the ALDS and a best-of-five against the Cleveland Guardians. NFL, the Houston Texans now 0-3. They lost Sunday to Indianapolis 19-17. C.J. Stroud threw for 167 yards with a touchdown to Foster Moreau. Woody Marks had a rushing score, but the Colts took the lead for good with a field goal with 16 seconds remaining. The Cowboys, they lost in Rio to Baltimore 34-13. Baltimore hitting a last-second 56-yard field goal. 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

0: Administration's interpretation of the law eliminating gender identity as a protected class, saying it will protect women's sports. The rule had already been struck down by the courts in Republican-led states. The National Women's Law Center criticized the decision, saying the Trump administration should be enforcing the law to protect survivors of sexual assault. I'm Wendy Swanson.
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3: 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Somerset ISD reviewing safety protocols after a student brought a gun to Somerset Elementary School last week. A San Antonio woman accused of aiding her son's planned mass violence attack has had her charges dropped due to insufficient evidence. Bexar County court records indicate the woman allegedly bought ammunition and tactical gear for her son, who wanted to carry out an act of mass violence at a San Antonio Independent School District school a year ago. San Antonio planning a second diverging diamond interchange on the city's southeast side. The $40 million infrastructure project aims to reduce congestion on Interstate 37 near Southeast Military Drive. John Loretta, 9:30 a.m., The Answer.
4: Mark Sadowski Jewelers presents the Sports Answer on 9:30, The Answer. The Texans now 0-3 as they lost Sunday at Lucas Oil Stadium to Indianapolis 19-17. C.J. Stroud had a touchdown to Foster Moreau. Woody marks a rushing score. The Colts took the lead for good with a field goal with 16 seconds remaining. They beat Houston despite three turnovers. Dallas, they lost in Rio to Baltimore 34-31. Dallas tying the game with a field goal with 7 seconds remaining. But the Ravens were able to hit a 56-yarder with no time left for the win. Dak Prescott threw for 276 yards and a touchdown. Javonte Williams and Kevontae Turpin both had rushing scores, but the Cowboys dropped to 0-2. And the Astros will take on the Chicago White Sox Tuesday, a best-of-three wild-card round after winning the American League West. 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I'm Tony Desiri on 930 The Answer.
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6: This is John Katsimatidis. Is AI changing everything? Well, there are many, many opinions. AI, to me, all it is a super Google machine. Well, what does that mean? There is no artificial intelligence. It's only as good as the programmer. Intelligence? No. Searching more places to create that it looks like intelligence? Yes. Overrated at this point? Absolutely. But again, it will need some kind of regulation. We don't want to change history. Finally, I agree with President Trump. We have to win the AI game worldwide and beat every other country. That way, we keep America the greatest country in the world as we are used to. At the end, I believe Donald J. Trump is making the right decision on AI. America has to be number one in this category. I'm John Katsimatidis, and that's the Cat's Corner.
7: Can I be in charge for a while?
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10: Larry Elder here, the sage from South Central, the Prince of Pico Union, the czar of common sense, the great Eldersky, Don Lorenzo. Welcome to the program. No victocrats allowed because we've got a country to save. So let's get her.

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2: 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San Antonio planning a second diverging diamond interchange on the southeast side. The $40 million infrastructure project aims to reduce congestion on Interstate 37 near Southeast Military Drive and enhance safety. Construction expected to be completed in 2029. And San Antonio moving forward with changing the name of Cesar Chavez Boulevard back to its original name of Durango. A San Antonio woman accused of aiding her son's planned mass violence attack at a San Antonio ISD school a year ago has had her charges dropped due to insufficient evidence. Court records indicate that the woman bought ammunition and tactical gear for her son as he was planning out a mass shooting. John Loretta, 9:30 a.m., The Answer.
3: Mark Sadowski Jewelers presents the Sports Answer on 9:30, The Answer. The Colts defeating the Houston Texans 19-17. Houston dropping to 0-3. C.J. Stroud, 167 passing yards. Had a touchdown to Foster Moreau. And Winnie Marks had a rushing score. Indianapolis took the lead for good. A field goal with 16 seconds remaining. Dallas, they lose to Baltimore 34-31 in Rio de Janeiro as the Ravens hit a 56-yarder with no time left for the win. It came after the Cowboys had tied the game with 7 seconds left. Dak Prescott, 276 passing yards. Had a touchdown. Javonte Williams and Devontae Turpin, each with a rushing score. Dallas now 1-2. The Astros facing the Chicago White Sox on Tuesday, a best-of-three wild-card round after the Astros beat the A's in Sacramento Sunday to capture the American League West by one game over Texas. 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I'm Tony Desiri on 930 The Answer.
1: Foundations of Freedom, a look at America's founding principles and the leaders who shaped our nation.
4: Ronald Reagan understood that freedom sometimes requires more than quiet diplomacy. It requires moral clarity. On June 12, 1987, standing before the Brandenburg Gate in a divided Berlin, Reagan issued a direct challenge to Soviet leader Mikhail Gorbachev. "Mr. Gorbachev, tear down this wall." The Berlin Wall was more than concrete and barbed wire. It represented a system that restricted movement, divided families, and denied millions the freedoms Americans often take for granted. Reagan refused to treat that division as permanent. He understood that free nations must be willing to identify the difference between liberty and oppression, and have the courage to say so. 2 years later, the Berlin Wall fell. Freedom survives when people refuse to accept tyranny as inevitable. So when freedom is challenged today, will we have the courage to defend it with the same clarity?
5: Can I be in charge for a while? Sir, yes, sir!
6: What's the most you ever lost on a coin toss?
7: Larry Elder here, the sage from South Central, the prince of Pico Union, the czar of common sense, the great Eldersky, Don Lorenzo. Welcome to the program. No victocrats allowed because we've got a country to save. So let's get her teed up!
8: Do you want to play rock? 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
12: 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Trump booted CNN from Air Force One when it traveled on Saturday to a college football game. 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A CNN host begged U.S. Ambassador Mike Waltz to ask the president to let CNN back into the media pool. California U.S. House member accuses Trump of textbook racism.

0: featuring one of Charlie Kirk's final interviews. 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
9: 888-971-SAGE, 888-971-7243. I am Larry Elder. We are Salem News Channel. CNN has asked the UN ambassador to please let us back into the pool. Israel still accused of committing genocide, and a senator who actually voted to convict President Trump after one of his impeachments on the wall of one of her offices were the words Trump. Whore. All of this and more. 888-971-SAGE. Magnificent Mark is in L.A. Mark, thank you for calling, as always.
10: Thank you, Larry. So you have a tendency of saying, of all the people deported by ICE, you use the phrase, many of them have a criminal record.
9: Correct.
10: In your opinion, when you say many, if you were going to break that down into a percentage of many, what would you think an average person would say?
9: I don't know. I do know this, that whatever the percentage is about the same as it was under Barack Obama, and nobody seemed to accuse him of being a fascist. I know what you're going to say. You're going to say virtually none of them are violent criminal offenders. You're probably going to say that.
10: Right. Go on. 4.2. To be factual,
9: okay,
10: Larry.
9: Hold on, Mark. Let's be real precise. I know you're about precision. What is your definition of a violent criminal?
10: Someone who rapes someone, kills someone, does drugs, mass murder.
9: My point is the percentage that you mentioned are these people who are convicted of violent crimes, not charged, not suspected. Convicted. And the number is around 5%, which is identical to the same number of Barack Obama. People convicted. You can be charged and deported. You can be suspected and deported. You're talking about convictions, which is a whole different ballgame. Is this thing on?
10: Okay. The number was 9 point, Larry.
9: I'm listening.
10: First of all, it's 9.7 that were charged and maybe not convicted. That's one. And two, the way Obama did it is not going into the middle streets, killing Americans,
9: okay,
10: disrupting
9: hold on. You said killing Americans. First of all, Obama did exactly the same thing. That's why I keep playing that documentary that was done by Frontline called Lost in Detention. Secondly, killing Americans. How many Americans have been killed?
10: What, five or six now?
9: You don't know how many. You're saying killing Americans. You don't know?
10: I think it's five.
9: And the difference between... Are you saying they were murdered?
10: Were they murdered?
9: Were they murdered?
10: They were killed.
9: Isn't there a distinction between somebody being killed unlawfully and somebody being killed in self-defense? Isn't there a distinction?
10: The
9: answer, Mark, is there is a distinction. You just said killing people. How many? Well, four or five. I'm not really sure how many. Murder or killed? I don't know. It killed. I'm Larry Elder.
11: 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The new documentary, Can You Hear Me Now?, investigates modern prophets and divine messages shaping our political and cultural destiny.
1: I would have dreams and then they would come to pass.
2: 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If God exists, how would he inject his information into our world? 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
3: Jesus appeared in the dream, and I heard a voice, and it began to speak to me.
0: Follow Director Matthew Thayer's investigation, examining the evidence, weighing today's most prominent prophetic voices against scripture, history, political, and scientific scrutiny.
2: It is the word of God that needs to be the bedrock of any functioning and flourishing civilization.
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11: Don't miss Can You Hear Me Now? 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KLUP, Terrell Hills, San Antonio. When news happens, we cover it.
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13: We got breaking news, an update from the UK as the terror suspects have been released on bail.
12: Keeping you informed and engaged, now more than ever. This is Seculo. We want to hear from you. Share and post your comments or call 1-800-684-3110. And now your host, Logan Seculo.
13: Welcome to Seculo. We've got some breaking news coming out of the United Kingdom. A few different incidents that have happened over the last few days, but this is a big one. Another very interesting story you need to be following of what's happening really in the Western world. Phone lines are open for you at 1-800-684-3110. Of course, it is September 28th. It's Monday. We are live. That's right, live. So give me a call at 1-800-684-3110 if you want to be on the air today. Again, this is coming out of the UK. You may have heard the five British men in London that were arrested for terror and for a terror bomb plot. Guess what? Though they clearly, according to there, have some pretty strict regulations, strict rules, they have all been released on bail. This is happening right now. Again, maybe we need to give people a little background of who these suspects are and what is going on with this investigation.
14: That's right. So these were five men that are British nationals. So they are in custody, or at least were in custody, over a plot that they suspect was targeting a Royal Air Force Base Fairford. And that is essentially a base that the United States has been using as a staging base, right, as well to conduct the operations against Iran. We know that Iran had